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0: first six games and then being like,
1: hey, Joe,
0: you know what I mean? Like,
1: yeah, I got to let you go, buddy. Okay. You're good. You're good, but I got to let you go. Okay. Good talking to you. Thank you so much. 248-539-9797. I promised you offseason grades for the Pistons and Red Wings. 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
1: 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So, if you happen to be tuning into the show right now, and then when this show ends at 10 p.m., if you go to bed, and you wake up and you turn on the station tomorrow morning,

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6: Great to have you guys with us. Getting set for Colombia against Ghana in World Cup action. Will Ghana be sticking around, or will they, wait for it, be Ghana? Sorry, I'll be here all week. Hold your applause. Guys, the WNBA is teetering on a very, very, very dangerous place. Very, very dangerous place. They don't understand, and they don't realize that they are seriously messing with their golden goose. Jealousy is one of the very most toxic human emotions. It's never good. It never works out. It's never a thumbs up. Now, I think, you know, if your wife or you don't ever get a little bit jealous, a little bit of jealousy is good, right? Everything in moderation. You know, everywhere my wife goes, there's, you know, dudes trying to pick her up. Like, a little bit of that is good because it shows that you care. But as you well know, everything in moderation. These women are so damn jealous of Caitlin Clark, when the reality is she was their tipping point. Malcolm Gladwell wrote a book called The Tipping Point, and it's all about how things become viral, things pop, products hit. There's always a tipping point. She was the tipping point. She is the reason for the season. She is the reason everybody's there. None of us would know who these other players are if we weren't already there to see Caitlin Clark. And it really is a shame. This week, a player on an opposing team, Caitlin, was down on the ground. She puts her hand on Caitlin's throat when the official wasn't looking and pushes herself off the ground with her hand on Caitlin Clark's throat. Caitlin Clark was hurt by this, physically hurt by this. Didn't see it. No call in real time. Why do you think they're treating Caitlin Clark that way? Their salary cap increased exponentially because of Caitlin Clark. Their maximum salary increased exponentially because of Caitlin Clark. Exponentially. They went from flying commercial to flying charter flights because of Caitlin Clark. The 10 most watched games in WNBA history

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2: 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The odds of him going on to fascinate millions with his talent? 1 in 260,000. 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But every driver seeks the pinnacle of their achievements. 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The odds of a child being diagnosed with autism? 1 in 110. 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
15: I'm Gabe Neitzel. Busy day today in the FIFA World Cup. It started with Egypt advancing 4-2 on penalty kicks over Australia. Quite possibly then the most exciting game in extra time of the tournament. Argentina scoring twice in the extra time, including in the 111th minute, to escape 3-2 over Cape Verde. It would have been the biggest upset in the history of FIFA World Cup soccer. Argentina, the number one team in FIFA's rankings. Cape Verde is the 67th ranked team. One game going on today in Kansas City. Colombia right now leading Ghana about 30 minutes into that contest. Meanwhile, NBA free agency is still continuing. LeBron James's agent, Rich Paul, is saying that LeBron is going to be eyeing Heat, the Cavaliers, the 76ers, telling ESPN on Friday, trying to get attention drawn up for LeBron James. Meanwhile, his former team trading center DeAndre Ayton, the Los Angeles Lakers, that, and to the Wizards for Jaden Hardy and a couple of second-round picks in 2031 and 2032. In Major League Baseball, a day after scoring 23 runs, the Cubs gave up 17, drubbed at home by their rival Cardinals, 17-1 at Wrigley Field. Nationals beat the Pirates 9-5. Orioles shut out the Reds 3-0. Braves down the Mets 5-3. Game night with myself, John Michaels, coming your way next here on ESPN Radio.
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America 250. 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Hope you have a happy and safe 4th of July. 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Along with John Michaels, I'm Gabe Neitzel. So with it being America 250 this 4th of July, talking about all-time American things, all-time American athletes, Joe Fortenbaugh, he was talking about the Mount Rushmore of iconic American athletes. And we'll react to this. Here's who's on Joe's list.

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5: A boy born in Joplin, Missouri, was fascinated by anything with wheels and a motor. The odds of him going on to fascinate millions with his talent? 1 in 260,000. The odds of this born racer having 157 career top 10 finishes in NASCAR? 1 in 125 billion. But every driver seeks the pinnacle of their achievements. The odds of him winning both the Daytona 500 and the Brickyard 400 in the same year? 1 in 195 million. 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I'm NASCAR driver Jamie McMurray, and my niece has autism.
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9: 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Earlier today, Joe Fortenbaugh gave his Mount Rushmore of all-time and top iconic American athletes. Now on his, he had Tom Brady, he had Michael Jordan, Muhammad Ali, and Babe Ruth. Who would you want to nominate and put on your list of top iconic American athletes? Join the conversation, 888-SAY-ESPN, 888-729-3776. And some of the guys that we've talked about, John, that we might add, you said Tiger Woods might belong on that list. I said Jackie Robinson. And I think it's tough for Olympians because for the most part, their sports are only really relevant once every 4 years. And, you know, somebody like a Simone Biles, a Michael Phelps, Carl Lewis. Certainly Carl Lewis and him winning gold medal in the long jump in 1990.

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1: Along with Shawn Michaels, I'm Gabe Knight. So it's Game Night, ESPN Radio, ESPN App, Sirius XM, Channel 80. 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Joe Fortenbaugh earlier today gave his Mount Rushmore of the top four most iconic athletes in American history. Because, well, we've got America 250 coming up on July 4th. And it was an interesting list. He had Tom Brady, he had Muhammad Ali, he had Michael Jordan, and then he had Babe Ruth. And I think we've kind of debated about who should be on that list if you're taking a baseball player. Mm-hmm. Ali, Jordan seem pretty untouchable. And I've been thinking about football, and if it's not Tom Brady, who would it be? Who is the most iconic NFL player? And what's interesting is, as obsessed as we are with football as a country, mm-hmm. we might have icons in other sports that are kind of bigger because the NFL ultimately kind of becomes the thing that we're all obsessed with and we're going to watch on Thursday night if it's streaming on Prime and it's the Titans taking on the Jaguars.
2: Right. It's tough because Brady is the guy because of all the championships that he's had. And he was front and center.

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0: Gabe, here in Atlanta, that we have World Cup matches. The scene in downtown Atlanta for FIFA Fan Fest, I'm not a huge soccer fan, but seeing what people are doing, going to those, watching people representing their country, it has been second to none. And it's to the point now, we might need World Cup 2020 or 2032, 2036, and beyond. It just needs to be here in the United States.
1: He's John Michaels. 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
4: 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Yeah, you. 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

0: game, and he was a Brewers prospect at the time. So he showed up in the final year of Old County Stadium here in Milwaukee with a gold medal around his neck when the Brewers aren't very good.
1: Right.
0: The Brewers in the 90s and early 2000s were terrible, but it was a moment I remember because it was our guy who ended up going on and being a very good pitcher in Major League Baseball, and he was the one that shut out the mighty Cubans to win a gold medal for the first time for Team USA Baseball.
2: So I ask you, is there a chance down the road in the World Baseball Classic we have that? Or is it because we're sending pro players it might not be as special? Because we're not always the favorite in the World Baseball Classic.
0: Mm-hmm.
2: Can you have one of those moments there?
0: I think we can because it's such a level playing field and it is an electric atmosphere as we saw this year in the World Baseball Classic. He's John Michaels. I'm Gabe Neitzel. 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
1: I'm Gabe Neitzel. We have reached officially the round of 16 in the World Cup. Three games closing out the opening round of the elimination play, and Egypt, the first team to punch their ticket today. They needed penalty kicks to advance over Australia. Game was tied at 1-1. Egypt advanced 4-2 on penalties. Argentina.

0: I'm going to lean with you as well. We talked about this last night on game night. I didn't buy this couple as far as I could throw them when they first got together. But the fact that they went through this whole pomp and circumstance, they've survived the paparazzi and everything else. Yeah, they'll be married 25 years from now. Why not?
1: Yeah.
2: See, I'm the opposite from you because, like, from day one, Q Myers, who's the regular host of Game Night, has been like, this is not a real relationship. And I'm like, but yes, it is. I'm like, because you don't realize, like, Taylor Swift's one of the most famous people on the planet.
0: Right. Mm-hmm.
2: She does not need a fake relationship for publicity. Like, she just doesn't.
1: Nope.
2: But now, after seeing all the pomp and circumstance of this wedding, see, now I kind of have my doubts.
0: Oh.
1: So you think she just wanted to have the big wedding?
2: I don't know what the, like, it's just such a bizarre wedding. And the guest list is so bizarre. And just everything about this is just
1: bizarre. But if you're one of the most popular people on the planet, I think you have no choice but for everything to be a little bit bizarre because nobody else, who else would have a bigger wedding right now than Taylor Swift?
0: I'm not sure that anybody would. No.
1: That's what I'm saying. So because she's the most popular person, I think things can seem a little out of sorts just because, I mean, she doesn't know what to do. Like, she's so incredibly popular. You can't have, like, this small private ceremony and make it.
2: Why can't you?
1: Because you're Taylor Swift.
0: And you're marrying an NFL star. Like, can you imagine being somebody that you think is in their inner circle and you didn't get invited today? Imagine how that conversation had to be. Like, if your guest 18,209 and you couldn't make it, you're the one that they said, all right, that's going to be the end. We're capping it. I think about when I got married and, you know, working in radio, we happen to know a lot of people. And I'm going through our station down here, Gabe, and I'm like, man, I like this guy, but he's a part-timer and I only see him like twice a year. Do I invite him or not? And invariably, the people I didn't invite were like, damn, man, I didn't get an invite to your wedding. I'm like, bro, we had a cap. I could only go as far as I could go. So imagine what their conversations had to be like. If Travis Kelce's looking like, you know, I played with this receiver a couple of years ago. He was really good. But he hadn't been on the Chiefs in like 5 years. Do you invite him?
2: Okay, well, that's one thing. But like, there are pictures of Tom Brady leaving the wedding. I think Tom Brady would have been okay if he was not invited.
1: We don't know that. We don't know that for sure. Maybe Tom would have been heartbroken. Maybe he would have gone on Fox next year whenever they have a Chiefs game and badmouthed Travis because he didn't get invited to the
0: wedding. Right. Fascinating stuff.
1: But again, when you're operating in those circles, it's okay, I got to invite my agent, and then this person my agent knows, and then it starts, I can see how that gets out of control. And then when you're having the wedding in Madison Square Garden, and you have the money that Taylor Swift has, yeah, it's just a drop in the bucket, man.
0: Well, I'm with you. I believe in love, and I hope that the love sticks for them. I hope they have 25 years of happiness, and when we're doing this show as 70-something-year-olds, I don't know I'll be able to stay up that late at 76 years old, but maybe I will 25 years from now.
1: Speaking of love, we show love to the ones who have deserved it, who have earned it tonight. We turn it all the way up. That's next. It's Game Night on ESPN Radio and the ESPN app.
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0: Bonilla. What great foresight 30 years ago for Bobby Bonilla to get this money.
1: And you know why the Mets ownership did that at the time.
0: I don't remember.
1: They were caught up in Bernie Madoff's Ponzi scheme. Oh. So they thought that they were going to be making money hand over fist, so they didn't care.
0: Oh,
1: they're like, oh, who cares? Yeah, but they were part of the Ponzi scheme. And well, now it's somebody else's payment that they've got to make. So that's Steve Cohen who's got to pay that money each and every year to Bobby Bonilla. He's John Michaels. I'm Gabe Neitzel. I hope everybody has a safe and happy 4th of July for America's 250. 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

0: Now, Teo against the lefty Monahone. First pitch is hammered. This is way back, and it is gone. Grand slam, Teoscar Hernandez. Teo on time, and the Dodgers lead 4-3.
1: It was 3-0 Padres. And Teoscar Hernandez with that grand slam put him in front on AM 570 LA Sports. Teoscar Hernandez with the go-ahead grand slam, his 8th home run of the year, as the Dodgers knock off the Padres 4-3. It's their 27th comeback win this season, tying the Braves and Diamondbacks for the most in Major League Baseball this season. Meanwhile, Shohei Ohtani in the game, 6 innings, 7 hits, allowing 3 earned runs, walking 2, striking out 9 in the game. 110 pitches Ohtani threw on Friday were the most pitches he's thrown since July 27th of 2023 and tied for 4th most by any pitcher this season. SportsCenter all night, ESPN Radio, and some comments from Caitlin Clark before their next matchup, and some WNBA highlights, including Minnesota traveling to New York to take on the Liberty. 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
9: The future depends on teachers. Every day, teachers are shaping our tomorrows, starting their students on journeys that will change the course of history. Right now, in a classroom somewhere in the United States, there's a teacher inspiring a future scientist who will make preventing pandemics their life's work. 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
8: Well, America's first couple are officially married, as Taylor Swift's publicist confirmed on Friday that Taylor Swift and Chiefs tight end Travis Kelce are officially husband and wife. Ceremony taking place at Madison Square Garden in New York. 14-time Grammy winner and the 3-time Super Bowl winner were married, and the officiant, Adam Sandler, happened in front of 1,000 guests, celebrities, family, crew members, and more. So Taylor Swift and Travis Kelce, they have finally tied the knot, and they did it in New York City. The FIFA World Cup is now officially on to the round of 16. The 3 final matches of the round of 32 were completed on Friday. Egypt got past Australia in penalty kicks. Argentina survived a scare over Cape Verde as Lionel Messi picked up his 20th career World Cup goal, and it was Colombia knocking off Ghana 1-0, moving on to the round of 16. 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Well, we told you about Argentina surviving. It showed that Argentina may not be as formidable an opponent as they looked going into the 2026 FIFA World Cup. Craig Burley, ESPN soccer analyst of ESPN FC, said, "We saw Argentina perhaps show their age a bit.
9: But what would slightly concern me is I think aging Argentinian team is wrong, but it's a slightly older Argentinian team. And I think we saw glimpses of that as the game went on, as the second half went on, as the extra time went on. They looked tired.
10: Yeah.
9: And this is going to be a long old tournament and getting played in hot stadiums, particularly the ones that don't have roofs on them. And a lot of these games are going to go to the extra time. And I think that may expose this slightly older Argentinian side, particularly one with Messi at 38, and he looked gassed at the end. Rodrigo De Paul, you know, not a few of these
10: Enzo
9: guys.
10: Enzo Fernandez got cramps.
9: Yeah, I mean, so if you said to me at the end of the game, who was the fitter of the two sides, it was Cape Verde. Yeah.
8: As for Egypt, they got past Australia in the penalty kicks. What did we learn from Egypt as they move forward to the next round of the knockout stage?
9: Nothing from their performance against Australia, who are extremely limited. Workmanlike, but limited. I mean, I can't tell you. Their ceiling is very low. It's just a defensive, you know, defensive block, organised. Egypt have been unimpressive. Salah's been unimpressive, yeah. But that's a continuation of his season at Liverpool. I suppose now you could sort of paint it as Messi against Salah, but one of them's not really playing that well. And you'd have to think that Argentina, who almost had a bad night at the office tonight, they would have to have another really bad night, I think, to lose to Egypt.
8: That was Craig Burley, ESPN soccer analyst. Let's get to the U.S. men's national team now, as we find out that they're moving on to

0: debates. 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
1: Back to the Diamond. Blue Jays taking on the Mariners. Vlad Guerrero at the plate for the Blue Jays in the third.
2: The 1-1 pitch. And Vladdy with a line drive into right field will cash Jimenez as Guerrero comes through. And a huge roar from the Blue Jay fans in Seattle as Toronto takes a 2-0 lead.
1: 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Still more to come, including more from the FIFA World Cup, as we are now moving on to the round of 16. 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
2: Could we see LeBron James in the city of brotherly love?
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2: The Braves look to get back in the win column against the Mets.
21: 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He goes to the track. He goes to the wall. That's going to go! A homer by Michael Harris. It's 2-0 Braves.
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0: thrown since July 27th of 2023 and tied for fourth most by any pitcher this season. 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And Minnesota taking on New York in WNBA action. 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
0: 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And before she took questions, she spoke for quite a while in a lengthy opening statement to the media,

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0: wondering as to why this would be his favorite season. People were speculating what the relationship between JB and JT was like. But let's just look at the deal on its face. If I'm Jason Tatum, you removed my running mate here that I won with at the highest level. Okay, you're choosing me, but you're also putting a lot more pressure and responsibilities on my shoulders. You are telling the basketball world that this is my team now. Okay, it's my team. Did you make my team better? Did you put me in a better position to succeed? Are the Boston Celtics, that now I am the clear-cut face of and that I am supposed to lead back to a championship, in a better position to do so with this deal? I don't know how anybody could say yes. I don't know how anybody could say a 36-year-old Paul George, who is injured all the time, is a better replacement for Jaylen Brown. I don't know how anybody can look at these picks, the two first-round picks in 2028 and 2031, the second-round picks in 28 and 30, which are futures picks and likely won't be high in the draft, are going to be beneficial for me to do my job right now. So Jason Tatum, I'm sure, was in some way, shape, or form consulted on this, or at least he should have been as the face of the Boston Celtics. But I don't know how this has made his life easier or makes them better moving forward, CeCe.
1: Smalls, if he wasn't consulted, that's bad. If he was consulted, it's even worse. I'm just sitting here thinking about the scenarios. This is the face of the franchise, a champion. You're building around him. If you didn't talk to him, that's bad enough. If you did talk to him and he signed off on this, it's even worse. Either way, there's a lot more pressure on Jason Tatum than there otherwise would have been coming into next season.
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6: 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The odds of him going on to fascinate millions with his talent? 1 in 260,000. The odds of this born racer having 157 career top 10 finishes in NASCAR? 1 in 125 billion. But every driver seeks the pinnacle of their achievements. The odds of him winning both the Daytona 500 and the Brickyard 400 in the same year? 1 in 195 million. The odds of a child being diagnosed with autism? 1 in 110. I'm NASCAR driver Jamie McMurray, and my niece has autism.
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0: Yeah, you. 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

0: what he was known for. I feel like he's just LeBron now for me. You know what I mean? You know, like,
1: you've demoted
0: maybe
1: him.
0: King LeBron. I don't know, but like.
2: You sure it's not Jay in Cincinnati right now talking?
0: I don't know. I just like, I feel like he's gone beyond that nickname, if that makes any sense.
1: Okay. He's
0: like,
1: just he's, LeBron now.
0: He's just LeBron. Like, Magic was his nickname, but he's just Magic. Okay. I don't know. That's just how I feel about LeBron.
1: I don't hate it.
0: There's a lot of King nicknames in sports.
1: Mm-hmm. Sure.
0: So maybe it's not as special. We'll get to them later in the list here.
1: Uh-huh.
0: But for right now, my number three, this king didn't have to say a single word. This king was threatening an entire kingdom for years on end and eventually came to heads. We're talking about the Night King from Game of Thrones.
1: Look at you.
0: I mean,
1: look at you.
0: Cold as ice. Ice in his veins, literally.
1: Cold. Look at you. Off the board. First Elvis, now the Night King from Game of Thrones. We bring back in our Queen Christine Lisi as David Dennis Jr. just shaking his head. Remember.
3: I mean, my man went out there and got murked. He only lasted one episode of battle. I'm just throwing it out there.
1: That's okay.
3: He did all that talk. One of the big draft busts, I think, in Game of Thrones history.
1: Either way, he was still the Night King, and that's Edaw's King. So Christine Lisi, our queen. We got David with King Cake. As a native of New Orleans that he is. E. Daw says the Night King from Game of Thrones. Shannon Penn says LeBron James, the king of the NBA. And I say King Joffy from Coming to America. So Christine Lisi, our queen, break the tie.
4: LeBron.
1: Boy, she's been quick today. Usually,
4: right? I know, hard. I gotta be decisive today.
1: Usually take a couple of seconds. Yes. King of Pop, done. LeBron, done. Part of our kings and our selection committee.
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6: Could we see LeBron James in the city of brotherly love?
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6: The Braves look to get back in the win column against the Mets.
8: Driven to deep center, going back Ewing. He goes to the track. He goes to the wall. That's going to go! A homer by Michael Harris. It's 2-0 Braves.
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10: 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I'm Alex Del Barrio. We're down to the final 16 in the FIFA World Cup as the round of 32 came to an end on Friday. And as we get to our nation's 250th birthday, we will look ahead to the U.S. men's matchup against Belgium. That's coming up on Monday in the round of 16. But let's tell you how we got the final three teams into the octafinals of the FIFA World Cup. We'll start with Argentina versus Cape Verde. Lionel Messi and Argentina looking to reach the round of 16 for the sixth straight World Cup. Argentina won its three group stage matches for the fifth time in history, looking to win first four games at a World Cup for the fourth time ever. Messi going in with 19 career goals in the World Cup and is one in front of Kylian Mbappe for most all time, making his record 30th World Cup appearance on Friday. First ever meeting between the two sides. Cape Verde, the smallest nation by population to reach the knockout stage. Only 525,000 people in that nation. They get their debut appearance in their World Cup and get to the knockout stage. First team to do that since Chile back in 1998, and it was an absolute thriller of the game. Messi beginning with a goal in the 29th minute, a goal in eight straight appearances now. First player in the World Cup to do that. He also scored in five straight knockout stage matches. It was his 20th career World Cup goal and his seventh of this tournament, putting him on pace for the golden ball. Meanwhile, Cape Verde tied the match in the 59th, sending it to extra time. And then after Lisandro Martinez gave Argentina the lead, Sidney Lopez Cabral had the absolute beauty of a goal of a tournament to equalize in the 103rd. But just a few minutes later, Cape Verde with an own goal, put Argentina in front and push Messi and company through. Argentina moves on with a stunning 3-2 victory over Cape Verde in extra time. Craig Burley, ESPN soccer analyst from ESPN FC, said Cape Verde had the best performance in the tournament, and they did it in defeat.
11: In defeat, probably the best performance of the tournament by some stretch. Bearing in mind where they came from, first World Cup, how small a nation they are, how small a population they are, how up against the odds they were against multiple, the world champions, but multiple world champions with Messi. Mm-hmm. Everything was against them. It was going to be a non-compete.

0: Well, Jason, I've got to tell you, you're pretty much everything this company is looking for in an entry-level candidate.
1: Great.
0: Your resume isn't quite what we're used to, but you've got a fantastic work ethic.
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0: And I'm impressed by how you carry yourself.
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Your heart could keep beating. Your kidneys could keep filtering. 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And that's not all. You can improve the lives of 50 more people as an

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0: Your resume isn't quite what we're used to, but you've got a fantastic work ethic.
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Located right off I-94 at exit 29 in Benton Harbor, Crew Cannabis is the perfect stop for travelers and locals looking for premium flower, edibles, vapes, pre-rolls, and more. 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
6: Can we see LeBron James in the city of brotherly love?
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8: 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He goes to the track. He goes to the wall. That's going to go! A homer by Michael Harris. It's 2-0 Braves.
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10: 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I am Alex Del Barrio. We're down to the final 16 in the FIFA World Cup as the round of 32 came to an end on Friday. And as we get to our nation's 250th birthday, we will look ahead to the U.S. men's matchup against Belgium. That's coming up on Monday in the round of 16. But let's tell you how we got the final three teams into the octafinals of the FIFA World Cup. We'll start with Argentina versus Cape Verde. Lionel Messi and Argentina looking to reach the round of 16 for the sixth straight World Cup. Argentina won its three group stage matches for the fifth time in history, looking to win first four games at a World Cup for the fourth time ever. Messi going in with 19 career goals in the World Cup and is one in front of Kylian Mbappe for most all time, making his record 30th World Cup appearance on Friday. First ever meeting between the two sides. Cape Verde, the smallest nation by population to reach the knockout stage. Only 525,000 people in that nation. They get their debut appearance in their World Cup and get to the knockout stage. First team to do that since Chile back in 1998, and it was an absolute thriller of the game. Messi beginning with a goal in the 29th minute, a goal in eight straight appearances now, first player in the World Cup to do that. He also scored in five straight knockout stage matches. It was his 20th career World Cup goal and his seventh of this tournament, putting him on pace for the golden ball. Meanwhile, Cape Verde tied the match in the 59th, sending it to extra time. And then after Lisandro Martinez gave Argentina the lead, Sidney Lopez Cabral had the absolute beauty of a goal of a tournament to equalize in the 103rd. But just a few minutes later, Cape Verde with an own goal put Argentina in front and push Messi and company through. Argentina moves on with a stunning 3-2 victory over Cape Verde in extra time. Craig Burley, ESPN soccer analyst from

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0: thunder, booms, roars, it all fills the skies this summer at the Battle Creek Field of Flat Air Show and Balloon Festival, July 1st through the 5th. The sky's filled with a variety of skilled performers. The U.S. Air Force F-35A demo team, amazing loops from a dual jet engine sailplane, elite civilian performers, Kyle Franklin comedy act, P-51 Warbirds, Susan Dacey in the big red super steerman, day and night spectacles with red line air shows. Witness the ground shake from massive booms and a 1,200-foot wall of flames as the Firewalker International Pyro Team blasts through over all 5 hours of loops, dives, roars, and pyro. We got fun rides from the Skirbeck Carnival, feast on classic festival eats like chicken on a stick, steak hoagies, elephant ears, deep-fried ice cream, and you watch the daily hot air balloon flights and nighttime balloon alums. 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
1: 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Got an opinion?
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0: doesn't seem to love it just yet. But, you know, Denny Hamlin was saying yesterday that it doesn't make a ton of speed down the straightaways, but thereby in the corners it should give a lot of different opportunities for different lanes to run. But who knows, man? We'll see what happens, and it'll be a race, and it'll be awesome, and God bless America.
1: And you'll be there to cover it. And, yeah, I've never been inside that racetrack. It's the only one that I haven't been in. I've been to the drag strip right next door, Route 66. I actually did a story in the cornfield next to the racetrack because the Muppets were there, and they got banned from the racetrack because I guess the Muppet people didn't, like, do their due diligence as far as, like, or there was a sponsor conflict or something. And we did something with the Muppets out in the middle of a cornfield next to the racetrack. But I've never actually been inside. So,
0: if you ever do come inside, make sure you bring the gold bond.
1: Yeah,
0: because you need the green bottle, and you better
1: the gold bond 400. It's God bless America, happy America.
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0: in the American League. A little history made by Boston's Aroldis Chapman.
1: Chapman throws, and a swing and a miss. There it is. History. Aroldis Chapman stands alone. The most strikeouts from a reliever in Major League history. 1,364.
2: Amazing. Very cool.
0: The call on WEEI in Boston as the Red Sox beat the Angels 5-2. There's a baseball doubleheader here on ESPN Radio later today. In fact, we begin at 3:30 Eastern. Blue Jays and Mariners. That'll be followed by the Cardinals and the Cubs. Round of 32 at the World Cup. Capo Verde nearly pulling off the historic upset, but the tiny African nation falls to Argentina 3-2 in extra time.
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4: 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Talk about America. 888-SAY-ESPN. It's 888-729-3776. Tommy Smith's going to join us to talk about the World Cup. Jeremy Schapp's going to join us to talk about eating hot dogs. And Alyssa Roening is going to join us to talk about Evel Knievel. I'm not sure what else y'all want, unless we have like a fleet of bald eagles land on your shoulders. Hey, by the way, I'm down here on the coast of North Carolina, and last night we were kind of going over the schedule of celebration down here. And there's a little park on the water. And I was mad because we got down here on Thursday and we didn't realize that in the little amphitheater they built down there by the water, they've had entertainment, live entertainment every night. And on Thursday night, the name of the band was I Miss Skynyrd.
5: Huh.
4: So Lynyrd Skynyrd cover band, and they just like, we miss Lynyrd Skynyrd. So they just literally, the name of the band, I Miss Skynyrd. And I was like, well, I do too. But I suspect they did a great job.
5: You can kind of visit them. You can kind of visit them on the Spotify anytime you want to.
4: That's true. But I was like, I told my wife, I said, I when we got here on Thursday, if I'd have known, I would have drug her butt down there and we would have gone and seen I Miss Skynyrd. But maybe they'll play again. But tonight down at the, on the pier, we got DJ Taco. So, DJ Taco and fireworks. I'm not sure what else you want,
5: man.
4: DJ Taco and fireworks. And
5: what do you think? What do you think his what's DJ Taco's hit called?
4: I don't know.
5: Like Gordita Plus.
4: Yeah, Velveeta Plus. That's it. But I can't. But like, yeah, salsa. Yeah, salsa. Salsa Plus. All I know is DJ Taco is going to be set up on the pier, and he's going to be dropping it low at 9 o'clock when the fireworks go off. And I'm not going to lie to you. I'm kind of excited about that. I love tacos.
5: Oh man, I make them all the time. It's one of my go tos. My brother in law picks on me because I make them so often. They're just easy, and they're consistent, and you know exactly what you're getting. Prep time minimal, not a big deal. Slice up an avocado. Laney likes those little old teeny tomatoes. What are those things called? Roma, not Roma. What are those
4: cherry
5: little
4: tomatoes?
5: Teeny ones called?
4: On a taco.
5: So I'll cut those things. Oh yeah, man, because they got a good little crunch to them now.
4: Okay,
5: it's a different experience than just your like chopped up regular tomato.
4: Yeah.
5: And so we'll throw those things in there. You know, just some avocado, put a little Mexican cheese in there. And do y'all use that Ortega sauce?
4: Oh, of course.
5: Ortega taco sauce?
4: And the shells and everything, yeah. My mom used to buy the box. The Ortega taco box. And there you go. They roll it out there. It's got the shells in it. It's got this. They got everything in it. And but, yeah, this makes me think of Talladega Nights. When they're talking about, Jean Girard says, well, just tell me anything that was invented in America. They're like, Mexican food? They're like, nope, that was invented in Mexico.
5: All right, so hot dogs. We're going to talk to Jeremy Schapp here after a while about the Nathan's hot dog eating contest, right?
4: Yeah, as we say all the time, he is the journalistic standard for our industry, and his father was too. He is so excited to cover this hot dog. But he's a New Yorker first and foremost. So he is

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0: 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It's 888-729-3776. Is that the official song of Marty McGee?
1: I mean, it's got to be up there. It's either, you know, Waylon, of course, is the theme song.
0: Of course.
1: But, man, this one's in the top five of Marty and McGee staples.
0: I feel like we talk about this song more than any other song.
1: Mm-hmm.
0: Other than maybe Leah from Greenwood.
1: I think that's a fair assessment.
0: But I think we've talked about cheap seats. And when I wrote my book about minor league baseball, I

0: And so that's the play on the Blues Brothers thing. So, Rachel, you were a bartender at the Hickory Crawdads, right?
1: Yep, for one whole summer. And this year I'm working at the Yard Goats in the team store.
0: Oh, the Hartford Yard Goats. It's one of the great logos in the history of minor league baseball. There's nothing more American than a goat in the yard. That's what my World War II hero grandfather, Marshall Cadell, I have a Polaroid photograph in my office of him with his goats. And he sent it to me when I was in college.
2: You know something I learned last weekend at Sonoma? They have 4,000 sheep on that property.
0: What? Like cutting the grass?
2: Yeah, man. Yep. That's lawn service. Yes.
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0: Will it clear the Crawford boxes? It goes to the back wall. A solo homer for Junior Caminero. And the Rays take a 2-1 lead.
1: The call at 620 WDAE. Tampa wins it 3-1. Rays have won 9 straight. On the other side, longest losing streak in the game belongs to San Diego. Blowing a 3-0 lead in L.A., losing to the Dodgers 4-3. Padres have lost 7 straight. Hey, we got a baseball doubleheader for you today right here on ESPN Radio, and it begins at 3:30 Eastern, Blue Jays and Mariners, followed by the Cardinals and the Cubs. Friday's World Cup play, Copa Verde nearly knocked off Argentina, but Messi and his mates prevail 3-2 thanks to an own goal. Argentina advancing to take on Egypt, which beat Australia, that on penalty kicks. The U.S. will play Belgium on Monday in the round of 16, that one in Seattle. And later today in the World Cup, round of 16, it's Canada taking on Morocco. That's in Houston. After that, Paraguay against France. That game in Philadelphia. WNBA from Friday night, Breanna Stewart dropped 36 on the Minnesota Lynx. The New York Liberty over Minnesota, 99-86. Vegas in overtime beat the Chicago Sky, 98-90.
2: Hey, it's Michelle Smallman, and coming up Monday, we'll get you ready for the biggest moment in U.S. men's soccer history as they get ready to face Belgium in the round of 16. 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
12: Good morning. Welcome to a special edition of Community Matters. Happy to have you with us today. Today we will talk about the life and legacy of former Battle Creek Mayor Dr. Joe Schwartz. Actually, this idea came by way of Vince Pavone at Lakeview Ford, one of many business people in Battle Creek with whom Dr. Joe Schwartz had frequent interaction. And Vince joins us now to talk about that. Good morning.
13: Good morning, Richard. How are you?
12: Great. Thanks for this. You served as essentially executive producer here, so that was great. Thank you for the help.
13: Yeah, no worries. You know, when I reflected upon this about Joe's life, I remember coming to Battle Creek in 2010, and I met Mark Behnke, Mayor Behnke, really early on, and Mark said, listen, you got to meet Joe. And I didn't know who Joe was, and we sat down and had lunch to start. And we've had Christmas lunches every year for many, many years. And I just found Joe fascinating, his intellect, his vocabulary, which was always inspiring. But Joe and I weren't always on the same page, which is what made it fun. I'd often text Mark saying something along the lines of, can you believe what Joe said today? And then Mark would send me a text back that said, that's why we love him.
12: Yeah. What is it about that? I mean, we're so focused on divisiveness now, but this was part of what appealed to you about him was maybe the opinions were different.
13: Joe took his positions from a point of logic and a point of constitutional understanding and community awareness and involvement. He was nonpartisan from that fact. He was very pragmatic. You know, and it reminded me that for Battle Creek, as one of the iconic leaders, we'll look back on Joe in the last 100 years of Battle Creek, one of the most instrumental leaders of Battle Creek and for the state of Michigan. And I just want to remind people in Battle Creek that there's a time and there's a future where not only does Battle Creek sit at the table, but can lead the table, and much like what Rick Snyder did when he was a governor, also a Battle Creek native.
12: How can people do that, do you think? Someone's listening to this who's maybe inspired by this notion that we have an opportunity

0: opportunity to continue in Dr. Joe's stead here. How do you think we do it?
1: I just think that you have to commit your life to service and do it for the right reasons and do it passionately. There aren't winners and losers. They're just winners. And you just have to have that North Star of being what's best for the community. And sometimes your vision of that is not going to win the day. But as long as we continue to advance the ball, advance an agenda together without creating animosity and acrimony, that we're all going to be better off. That's my vision.
0: Did you have interaction with Dr. Joe Schwartz over the years and it was somehow particularly poignant for you?
1: We had a conversation about gerrymandering, and the Republicans were in control of the Michigan legislature, and Joe was on a blue ribbon panel, and Joe served on it and was advocating for curbs to gerrymandering that would minimize the Republicans' hold on the redistricting, which happens, as we know, every 10 years. I really put him to the test, and I said, Joe, you know, do you think the Democrats would ever do this and give up, cede some of their power? He looked at me and he said, I don't care, Vince. It's the right thing to do.
0: Wow.
1: And I learned a lot from that.
0: Wow.
1: Yeah.
0: And describes this viewpoint you talked about, pragmatism, nonpartisan.
1: Anytime there was an issue, whether it was the VA hospital or something to do with the Fort Custer Airport, or if there was a fundraiser for a candidate, whether it was Jim Hosmer or Steve Frisbee, Joe was always there lending an encouraging word or whatever he could to help them advance whatever their vision was for the community.
0: Well, that sets the tone for what you're going to hear over the next hour here on Community Matters. We're going to hear from several different folks, and some of the things Vince just alluded to will not be the first time you hear references to that as it relates to Dr. Joe Schwartz. And so that is coming up. Joining us now on Community Matters, Battle Creek Mayor Mark Behnke to talk about Joe Schwartz. Hello, Mr. Mayor.
2: Good morning.
0: Boy, where do you begin?
2: Oh, I know. There's so much. And I think Battle Creek was the center of the universe for him. I mean, he loved this community. He stayed in here in Battle Creek until the end.
0: Did he interact with you about being mayor? Or, I mean, was there any communication on that level?
2: There was a lot of communication. One time he called me up. He goes, Mark, I may have gotten myself into trouble. I said, Joe, what did you do? He goes, well, I called the governor's office, and the governor's office said that we can go ahead and sit down with Kellogg and negotiate anything we want. I said, Joe, I wouldn't go that far. Well, I'm not throwing in the towel. Joe probably didn't realize what he did, but at that period of time, we met with them. We met with Steve Cayley, and we met with Gary Pichlick, and W.K. Kellogg Cereal Company was planning an expansion in Battle Creek. They never shared it with us. But at the end of the year, this was in August when we sat down with them, they announced their closing Omaha plant and moving that production to Battle Creek. Well, the Kellogg Company knew that there was an existing enterprise zone available, and there were only 12 of those for the state of Michigan. And they got the last one. So that's 100% tax abatement for 12 years. I'm not sure if our meeting with them is what generated it, but we sat down and had a nice discussion. They clearly understood where Joe was talking about. And Joe says, we've got some property on Porter Street we want you to develop. And it was an hour long meeting. It was a very good meeting. It was a hot day. I remember I've never taken the elevator up to the fifth floor at the Kellogg Company, but we did that day with Joe. And it was funny because in January, I called him up. I said, well, I think the results of your meeting are coming through now. He goes, what do you mean? I says, well, they want an enterprise zone. He goes, what's an enterprise zone? And it was funny because during the month of January, we were all in Lansing, the 13 Urban Core mayors, and Mayor Duggan said, Behnke, how in the hell did you get that enterprise zone over in Battle Creek? You're only 53,000 people. I've got 700,000 people. I deserve that thing. He goes, I don't know how you got it. So the story is Joe Schwartz got it.
0: And that's testimony, right, to his approach. Look, here's a problem. He sees a solution. He's going to tell you what he thinks.
2: Yeah, he goes, I may be in trouble, Mark, but we got to have this meeting.
0: So it was an effective approach.
2: Absolutely. I mean, would I have gotten in trouble with the city manager? I'm sure. But at that period of time, we had Ted Deering in as assistant city manager. So

0: And, you know, nothing was discussed that wasn't out around the reason.
1: He had a good relationship with most people, right?
0: Oh, yeah. I remember one time we were discussing for the third time publicly whether or not we would allow the people of Battle Creek to elect the mayor. We finally got Joe to change his mind. He was the chair of the committee. They were wrapping things up and preparing a final report to the city commission. And the things got a little out of control at the Blue Ribbon Committee meeting over at DPW. And one person accused another individual of cutting him off during the discussion about the election of the mayor by the people. And another got a little upset and he stood up and he says, "I hereby resign my position on this Blue Ribbon Committee." And Joe stopped the meeting and goes, "If that's your resignation that you're submitting, I voluntarily accept it. Thank you very much for your service. Next item on our agenda."
1: And that was a bluff? He was calling the bluff?
0: No. Yeah. He was upset. He was upset that he was accused of being cutting someone off, this young man. And Joe listened to every, you know, there was a lot of yelling that was going on, but Joe understood this guy just resigned and he thanked him for his service.
1: So why did Joe have to be convinced or talked to about the idea of electing the mayor individually?
0: I'm not sure where that stood from. On the previous two meetings, he was on that Blue Ribbon panel. But the two previous times, he never gave in. He held out. And I'm not sure if that was the makeup of the committees or what. Now, this one, clearly, the makeup gave the insight that they wanted to allow the people to elect the mayor. And so he gave in. And so it was good to see.
1: Yeah. And just for those who may not realize, for a long time, the commission, elected commission, decided who the mayor would be after the election. And now the mayor runs. This is a sort of a wave that's changed these things, right? Kalamazoo was the same way. The top vote getter of the commission was the mayor. That changed, and now that one is elected separately. There seems to be a wave that changes that, and it was a good move, you would say?
0: Absolutely. It's energized the electorate to participate more in the election.
1: Did Joe Schwartz make those governor's office calls?
0: Oh, absolutely.
1: Recently?
0: Oh, yeah, recently. Absolutely. I'm trying to think of a most recent one that came up. He sat on several committees still. He was always being appointed to one of the committees, and he kept a good relationship. He had quite a few of his ex-staff members that worked with him. He had an event 2 weeks before he passed away where he brought in all the people that worked for him, and they went out and had dinner. So clearly, there was some signals being sent to him that, you know, I have a picture of that event where they had a picture taken and he's in the middle in his wheelchair. So
1: Was there something he was still striving to get done in Battle Creek?
0: I think he loved the community. He would do anything to help the community. I know that one pet peeve that he gave me a hard time on was the Hart Hotel. He goes, "Mark, you've given that organization 26 years to renovate that hotel. You got to kick their asses into commendation." He goes, "Enough's enough." And still, you know, believe it or not, 2 weeks ago, they presented the plans to Historic District Commission to revitalize that building. So we're in the process now. And hopefully, if everything goes according to plan, the $25 million has been raised to renovate the old Hart Hotel that was built by W.K. Kellogg in the early 20s. So, tough one.
1: Yeah. So, did it also work the other way? Could you call him up and say, "Joe, can you help me with this? Can you call the governor's office?"
0: You know, not that specific, but I did try to keep in touch with him. The Federal Center was a big issue, so I did send him a text on that when we first really knew that they were looking at the airport to build the building. That was a tough decision. And then furthermore, we're concerned about some jobs at Kellogg's right today. He loved this community. He would do anything for this community. And he demonstrated that by his support of the Battle Creek Symphony, the Battle Creek Brass Band. He remained a board member of a lot of organizations in Battle Creek. I think the Kellogg Community College Foundation, he was still a board member. He sat on a BCU board and, you know, he enjoyed a good discussion. He still participated in the various federal government agencies.

0: that are here in town, all the military bases and stuff like that. They meet twice a year. I think the last time he attended was a year ago, and he loved to be updated on what's taking place, how we can help each other. He always said that with the VA hospital. He grew up there. He lived there for a number of years before his father finally bought a house in Battle Creek and lived here in Battle Creek. So Joe was always giving. Joe was always concerned. He always received telephone calls from his patients who wanted to see him one more time about something. And sometimes he'd have to make a recommendation. He wouldn't be able to perform that surgery or something. But, you know, he was very involved in Battle Creek. You'd see him. One thing that he really enjoyed more than anything else is when Amtrak would call. And I'd always include Joe in the meeting with Amtrak because they would just talk about security or safety here in Battle Creek or how they're looking at upgrading the service. And Joe knew all these things. And he was an expert when it came to rails and the trains that come through our town. So,
1: what would he want average folks in Battle Creek to take out of his book in terms of their community?
0: Well, I think besides his love, his ability to really understand the things that we needed. If you look at the 10,000 square foot runway, that was back in the early 80s that they went to the people before the merger, the vote took place. And it's a 10,000 4 foot runway. And the reason why they have that 4 foot is because the FAA, it's more difficult for them to cut off the funding that comes annually to maintain that runway. Joe wanted to put Battle Creek on the map when it came to that runway. That was an election given to the people of Battle Creek by the city commission for the expansion, and it was successful. It kept the two military bases here in Battle Creek. I believe Grand Rapids was trying to buy for that military base, so that kept it here in Battle Creek. So, you know, was he arrogant? I don't think so. Some people may have thought so, but he worked for the best interest of Battle Creek, and he did that continuously on every project he was in. I'll never forget one, the youth building. The director of the Miller Foundation, Fred Woodruff, was on the opposing side of Joe on that. Joe wanted to save that youth building with a lot of people in our community. They wanted to tear it down and build a tennis court where the youth building was. And I'll never forget, at the end of the meeting, he stood up. He go, Fred, I went to school with you at University of Michigan. We're best of friends then. We're going to be best of friends, but you're absolutely wrong on this issue. This youth building is central to Battle Creek, W.K. Kellogg. It was one of those first contributions to our community, and we're going to save it right here now. And, you know, he was very firm on that. So when he believed in something, you didn't take him on.
1: Yeah, I was just going to say, firm on that. Firm on whatever his convictions were. So the underlying message there is, when you believe in something, you stand up and say so.
0: And he was smart enough and articulate enough that he could win a battle when it came to how they express themselves on their true beliefs.
1: All right. Well, we appreciate the insights and your being a part of this special episode. Thank you.
0: Well, thank you, Richard, for what you do, too. I mean, this isn't easy, and I'm sure you'll have fun putting it all together.
1: Battle Creek Mayor Mark Behnke on Community Matters.
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1: Up next on Community Matters, we check in with Representative Steve Frisbee as we proceed with our special Dr. Joe Schwartz tribute episode. Hello, Steve.
3: Hello, Richard.
1: So, Dr. Joe Schwartz, you hear that name, what comes to mind?
3: Well, it takes me back to my early days in Battle Creek is where I first met him. He and other physicians and John Craig from the respiratory department at Lila Hospital used to hold court, the kangaroo court, essentially, in the break room at the Lila ER. And we would all eat lunch in this cafeteria. They would be coming back from their rounds or their surgical procedures, whatever they were coming from. And we'd sit in there for, you know, 10, 15 minutes and just laugh. And Dr. Schwartz was always part of that. He always had some good stories to add. And if you knew that gang back there in the mid-80s, it was always a good time. It included ER staff, physicians, paramedics like me, and just having a good time. And you got to see the person side of Dr. Joe Schwartz versus Dr. Schwartz. So, and then a physician in town, of course, and I used his service.

0: services as an ENT briefly before he was not part of the Grace Health anymore. He decided to get out of practice and head back to into the teaching realm as the ENT side of things at the University of Michigan. So that was part of it. And then on the political side, you know, I got to know Dr. Swartz, like I said, early on, and that created a relationship. So when I went to him and said, hey, I want to run for county commission, would you support me? He was one of the first folks that jumped right in and said, Steve, you'd make a great county commissioner. I'll support you. I'll talk about you and I'll donate to your campaign. And he did that throughout my campaigns in 7 different times. Occasionally he would throw me a check and say, you know, I know you're probably trying to raise some funds and give me a hand, and always conclude, you're doing a great job and I appreciate you. So it was always a pleasure to run into Dr. Swartz and talk about things in Battle Creek, talk about things that were medical, talk about politics. He had such a wide range of things that you could talk about him with and feel very comfortable. So I always admire Joe and I appreciate all that he has done for the Battle Creek community.
1: You know, you bring the medical purview because of your allied professions. We have heard a lot about Dr. Joe being a straight shooter and pragmatic and out there telling you how he thought it should be. Politically, what was he like as a doctor that you could see? We hear a lot about bedside manner and sensitivity and doctors and things like that. This would, I presume, have been a bit different than maybe the persona as a statesman.
0: Yeah, because we knew each other, he was just pretty blunt with me, which was fine. I wanted to know what my issues were in my sinuses. He told me and said, here's how you're going to fix them moving forward. And so it was just in, out, we got work to do, let's get moving. And he spent the next 2 minutes talking about how things are going at the county or how things are going in his life and talk about a University of Michigan football and those kind of things. So, you know, from that perspective, because I had a relationship with him for many years, I think it was a lot different. So, but what I saw of him in ER and other places when he had to deal with patients or got to deal with patients was usually little kids and having ear troubles, and he was pretty good with them. So he'd get them calmed down. He'd make sure the parents knew what was going on and get them to a point of being comfortable and understanding what the course of action was going to be and how he was going to help resolve the problem. So he always did a good job.
1: What about when you decided to run for state office? Did you have any interactions with him about that?
0: I did. And I knocked on his door, and Joe's political persuasion had changed somewhat from the very beginning. He was always a centrist, but he leaned more left in the end. But I knocked on his door and said, hey, Joe, I'm running for state house and I would like to have your consideration for that in support. And he said, Steve, you'll be a great state representative. And we talked for a little while and he said, his very last question was, well, who are you running against? And when I told him, he went, I've already supported Jim. And that's okay. I said, Jim, your support for Jim is fine. I just wanted to give you the opportunity to say you would support me or not. We can chat with one another and still be friends or acquaintances. And walked away knowing that he at least thought I would be a good state representative. He wasn't going to support me, but he thought I'd be a good state rep. So that meant a lot.
1: You know, I think that's testimony, right, to the pragmatism that he did have. And we talked to Jim too, and he talked about having had a similar relationship with him that you do. That is to say, you could go to his door and get a pragmatic view of things no matter who you were.
0: Right. His view was always, he wasn't unafraid to share it. Let's put it that way.
1: Yeah.
0: You know, he was very outspoken at times, and it was somebody that I always wanted to hear what he had to say. I didn't care what his persuasion had become as far as politics. I wanted to know what he had to say because I felt like his perspective was worth hearing every time. A funeral is never fun. It was a good day seeing all those folks that came out at St. Phil and being part of that to honor Joe and send him off as he deserved.
1: All right. Thank you, Steve.
0: Thank you.
1: Representative Steve Frisby on Community Matters.
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1: We're here with T.R. Shaw on Community Matters, CEO of Shaw Communications, author of the book Defy the Immediate, and someone with whom we

0: We spoke a while back about the Rotary Action Group for Diabetes. I could keep going. Your list is almost as long as Joe Schwartz's here on the board of the Battle Creek Regional History Museum and also on the advisory board for the Battle Creek Executive Airport. I would imagine, TR, that some of these things, how you cross paths with Joe Schwartz.
1: Oh, yeah. Especially with the airport. That was his baby. He grew up in out of Fort Custer. His father was a doctor at the VA hospital. So Fort Custer, the airport, and all of that have been close to his heart for a long time. And he actually saved the airport twice. The first time he saved it as mayor, you know, the Air National Guard wanted to move to Grand Rapids, and he wouldn't have it. And he literally went to the governor and went to the adjutant general and said, "You're not moving out of Battle Creek. What do you need?" And I said, "Well, we need more runway." And he says, "You got it." And he went to work and put together a bond issue. And we actually got a bond issue passed to extend the runway to 10,000 feet, which is now the third longest runway in Michigan. And after that, we got the A-10s. Fortunately, he went to Congress after 16 years in the Senate. And the 2005 BRAC came around, and he, once again, he had to stand up for the airport because the Air National Guard and most of Fort Custer was put on the chopping block for drawdown. It's called the Base Realignment and Closure Commission, BRAC. And so he, once again, fortunately, he was in Congress, and he orchestrated quite the effort to, no, you're not taking this out of Battle Creek. And through his effort and his success on that, we got the airport and the Air National Guard off the BRAC list, and it was the only Air National Guard facility in the nation that went off the BRAC list, so which is pretty remarkable. And the unfortunate thing, though, is politically in the state of Michigan, there's the political back and forth between Selfridge and this kind of considered the big base and all that, and they had a little bit more political savvy, so we kept the airport, but we lost the A-10s. So we had an airport and an Air National Guard presence here, but we lost our airplanes. But we still have the base here, and there's other things going on there besides that. And the Air Guard is still here doing some great things, and he was always very proud of that. I don't think there was anybody that was more pro Battle Creek. And it was when his 2 years in Congress just wasn't long enough. We lost a lot when he didn't get reelected to Congress, especially after saving the base. And Battle Creek was always the first thing on his agenda when he went to Washington. And we probably had never had a better representative in Washington. And for years, Battle Creek has literally struggled with, I want to say, political clout in Washington. And we've always had to, in the way that things were districted, we were always disenfranchised and haven't always had the best people representing us. So it was a breath of fresh air when he was there, and it was just unfortunate that the way politics is today that he didn't get reelected but became the elder statesman. But that's he certainly was pro-Battle Creek while he was in any of his positions. It was always about putting that first.
0: He didn't go away, though, and he certainly tried to, shall we say, maneuver in the background and try to affect change.
1: Oh, yeah. Once he was out of office, he was still quite relied upon for a lot of things. He, even after he was out of Congress, he still was asked by the Secretary of Defense to serve on the Walter Reed Oversight Committee. You remember, they were having trouble with the hospital, and especially after the Desert Storm, and they had a lot of problems. So he was actually on the committee that oversaw inspection and the oversight of Walter Reed Hospital. He also, you know, was a big train buff, and he just loved trains and was very much into railroad. And he took a lot of rail trips, especially to his home in Montana, and did that. And he worked a lot behind the scenes to keep passenger traffic, like with Amtrak here in Battle Creek, when they were trying to do that too, to maybe reroute it somewhere. The Amtrak in Battle Creek is partially his doing. And during the Snyder administration, after he was out, he was called upon a lot for his expertise in rail issues. I remember Rick Snyder once called him his railroad czar. So he was, that was one of his big loves and big passions.

0: too. So it was Railroad too.
1: What do you think people in Battle Creek could take from him and implement in their lives here?
0: I think it's public service. I think it was just, he was very passionate about it. Remember once he said that you want to make change in this town. He said, you put your name on a ballot. And he says, that's the only way you're going to do that. And a lot of people are reluctant to do that. It's just politics today is a messy business, as you know. But it does take people. If you want to run for something, run for something and get on a ballot. And those are the change makers that, whether you like politics or not, he was adamant about, you know, get involved, get on the ballot, and that's the way you make change. And remember, it's about service. It's not about ego. It's not about that. He butted heads with a lot of people and a lot of things, but that was the way he was. And bottom line,

0: CIA during Vietnam, and we never knew. I tried to talk to him about it, but you know, that's they hold a lot of secrets, and they should. That's the way it is, and you're bound by law to do that. But I put the pieces together. He was in the chain of command of McCain's father, and who was the head of the Pacific at the time. And part of his mission was to keep track of POWs. And I'm sure he had some probably knowledge on McCain's captivity. He never said anything about it, but I would be willing to bet that he had a connection to McCain during his captivity of some kind. And that's how they became such, you know, brethren in a way.
1: To the extent that he carried the torch for him when he was running for president.
0: Yeah, he became his Michigan campaign manager, and that was, remember that Michigan was the only state that McCain won in the primary. It kind of that also rattled the Republican establishment, because most of the Republican establishment was behind Bush, and they lost Michigan, and just the way politics is. So he went to Washington with a target on his back. He had a very interesting political career. It was a lot of ups and downs and a lot of things. One of the things I remember, when he was installed in Congress, out there, we were out there, our family went out, and we've been family friends forever. He and my dad grew up together. But the day he was installed in Washington was the same day that Carlos Gutierrez became the Secretary of Commerce. So on the same day, and I remember him remarking about what a great day that was for Battle Creek. He was being installed along with Carlos. You know, they had a Kellogg and him. I mean, we're both now in Washington. He remarked that was just a great day for Battle Creek. And that was kind of his perspective on it all, and which was kind of, that's the way he was. You know, he was like a second father to me in a way. He and my dad just were buddies. They did golf trips together. They grew up together. You know, I was with his family. We spent time in his home in Montana. It was a family member of us. And it was like, we were very close over the years. And we're going to miss him. I think Battle Creek's going to miss him. I don't think there's a generation that may not know much about him, but there are a lot of things that wouldn't be here in this town if it weren't for him.
1: And that's where we'll leave it. T.R. Shaw, thank you for this.
0: Thank you.
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1: You're listening to a special edition of Community Matters, remembering Dr. Joe Schwartz. Next on the program, Joe Soborowski, CEO at Battle Creek Unlimited. Let's talk about Joe Schwartz. Although he may not have been a lawmaker by the time you came around, his influence was still around. I assume he called you up a few times.
3: Oh, absolutely. I had the pleasure of knowing Dr. Schwartz for my entire tenure here at BCU, which has been over 10 years. And he was a great person to know. He did call. He usually called the night before a board meeting or a day or two before the board meeting, specifically if he saw anything on the agenda that I'm going to imitate him here a little bit. Do you need me to do anything? Do you need me to say anything? Damn it, let's just get it done. You know, that kind of stuff.
1: That might have been a direct quote, I would imagine. That was the whole point for him, right? How do we get it done?
3: Yes. And even though he called me, he was a person of reason, but he also knew that he could speak up and people would listen. So I would utilize him in that capacity as well. I would call him and say, hey, I'm going to need you to do this or say this in a board meeting, not to give away too much secret sauce, but you know, he loved that.
1: Yeah, I was just going to say the phone line goes both ways, so you probably could have availed yourself of some assistance from him at some point.
3: Absolutely.
1: What did he tell you he thought was just the best thing ever in terms of the work that BCU was doing?
3: I think it's the get it done mentality, and I think that's something that if you look historically at the organization, I've only had the pleasure of being here for 10 years, but it's been around for 50 plus years in the things that this organization, and it ebbs and flows, and you know, it really started with the industrial park. When you take a step back and you see what was created in a community of this size, that industrial park, and the magnitude of the companies that are there and the economic impact that is provided this community, it's really a rarity nationally. And I would say it was that Battle Creek roll up your sleeves, ahead of the curve, and just get it done mentality, I would say.
1: Is there something from the Joe Schwartz playbook that any of us could put into play that

0: would follow his path in terms of promoting Battle Creek, doing good for Battle Creek. What do you take from that?
1: I mean, he was a champion for all of our federal assets here. He was responsible for getting the runway extended and championing that at the time to save the A-10s. As what we're working on with the UAS and where we are at nationally on the defense side, that airport is going to be extremely important. So I guess to answer your question, rallying the troops and I guess having a little chip on your shoulder and saying, you know, damn it, we need this and just keep beating the drum. I think that would be out of the Joe Schwartz playbook.
0: All right. Joe Soborowski, Battle Creek Unlimited. Thank you.
1: Thank you, Richard.
0: We're here now with former Representative Jim Hotsma talking about Dr. Joe Schwartz. When we say that name, Jim, what comes to mind?
2: Mr. Battle Creek, Joe Schwartz Way, Central Avenue. He was a man for all seasons in relation to Battle Creek. He stood up for Battle Creek for decades and represented this community well at City Hall, in the State Senate, and at the U.S. Congress. So he was a guy who, when Battle Creek needed the most ardent of advocacy, would step up and say, we're not going to allow our community to lose the federal center, or we're not going to settle with our community losing the Air National Guard. So if there was any time, in fact, relatively recently, within the last few years, there was some discussion of the VA Medical Center out in Fort Custer possibly closing. And Joe Schwartz was very eager to get involved in that fight just 4 or 5 years ago, ensuring that the place where he grew up, his father was a medical doctor at the VA Medical Center, and that's where he grew up as a young boy, was not going to become boarded up. He was the guy, when I think of Battle Creek, as its most ardent ombudsman, as it were.
0: Were there occasions where the phone rang one way or the other between the two of you and you sought one another's input?
2: Yes, during my time in the State House, absolutely, in relation to an issue such as the potential VA Medical Center closure, and relatively more recently in 2023, Congressman Schwartz invited me to participate in his Gerald R. Ford School of Public Policy coursework, which he continued to teach at his beloved University of Michigan. And we went over together with my former legislative staffer, and we had a great opportunity to talk about our respective experiences in my case, the State House, but in his case, he would chime in and say, and this is similar to what happened to me in the State Senate, or I have some similar experience or a different experience in Congress. And we would talk about campaign and our respective experiences running for offices in that meeting. And it was great to, after that, stop by Metzger's, a German restaurant in Ann Arbor area, and enjoy some opportunity to chat some more. And look, I'm like the rookie just called up, and Joe Schwartz is the Hall of Fame guy trying to attain his 2900th hit or something like that. And he's taking an interest in me. And that's the kind of guy he was. He was like that, again, as a citizen, as a leader in our community, as an otolaryngologist. He was always going to listen, and he was always going to act if there were something he could do to benefit his patient, his member of the community, anyone for whom he was doing advocacy.
0: Did he have particular thoughts on what a person in your position as a state rep could do for Battle Creek? I mean, specifically, did he say, you know, we really need this or that? We certainly know he had opinions about things, and he was plain spoken about them. I have that experience too, having interviewed him a few times. Did he say, hey, Jim, you know, we really could use this or that?
2: Well, again, what I vividly recall is what he wanted to ensure didn't happen in relation to the VA Medical Center. That was while I was in office, and what we could do to ensure that that didn't happen. There were efforts made

0: the closure never really got off the ground. So there was that. He also would help me in relation to some campaign issues. Now, keep in mind, Joe Schwarz is a Republican. I'm a Democrat, but he supported me and he was helpful in terms of giving endorsements to me in relation to the campaign. And he would help me when there was a suggestion that maybe a state representative shouldn't perform at the same time in a professional role in a law firm. And he was very declarative that that was not fair because he continued to perform otolaryngology in his profession of medicine throughout his time in not just the state legislature, but also in Congress. I will miss him coming to Battle Creek as I did in the early 1990s. He was a lion in our community. He was someone who, as I've indicated, was bold about his boosterism in relation to Battle Creek. And I dare say we won't have another man for all seasons, a military man, a CIA official, a state senator and congressperson, an otolaryngologist accomplished in that field, a lecturer at the University of Michigan in my lifetime in relation to Battle Creek. He was a one of a kind, and I'm saddened for our community that we won't have Joe Schwarz's sage advice to all city council people, state legislators, U.S. congresspeople, state and federal senators going forward. It was remarkable to see among those at the funeral or at the funeral home visitation, members from both parties and candidates for state senate, governors from both parties, and former congresspeople and present congresspeople. It was really a remarkable showing of respect for a giant from our community, from our state, and from our country.
1: And that's where we'll leave it. Jim Hansma, thank you for the thoughts.
0: You're welcome. Thank you, Richard.
1: Joining us now in Community Matters, 18 terms in Congress in the U.S. House of Representatives, Congressman Fred Upton. Hello, Fred.
2: Hello, Richard. Good to see you again. You've been a worthy journalist all my years.
1: Well, thank you. It's good to see you again, too. Boy, when we say Joe Schwarz, what comes to mind?
2: Well, he was a leader. He was Mr. Battle Creek. If you wanted something done in Battle Creek, he was there. He protected the veterans' home, the hospital there. We worked together on the airport. We worked together on the National Guard base to make sure that that was there, too. We worked on even projects like I-94, getting that thing widened. I mean, he was a very active participant. And, of course, his background, you know, he was a doctor virtually till the end. He was a professor. He spoke at the University of Michigan. He was a tenured professor there at the Ford School of Policy. I spoke to his class a number of times. But, you know, his passing, his death recently, I had no clue that he was in trouble health-wise. I talked and texted to him regularly. I heard with the announcement, of course, of his death, and I heard from a number of colleagues that he served with from Texas and Washington State all across the country saying, oh, gosh, Joe was such a good guy. And even though he was there one term, he made a mark. He was a veteran and he never stopped working till the end.
1: You know, some folks have talked about how Joe would just pick up the phone and call the governor's office, pick up the phone, call whoever he needed to call to get something done. Did you ever get any of those calls?
2: You know, I went to his service. You know, I bet it might be the first time we've had three governors under the same roof in a long time. Governor Whitmer spoke. Yeah. Governor Engler spoke, came back from Texas where he lives. Governor Snyder was there. Going to the service, I went back and I looked at the last 3 years of text messages between Joe and me. Now, whether it be a Michigan football or basketball game, whether talking to one of his classes, just a sense of, you know, what's going on in Congress and the mess that's there now, for sure. We shared a lot of stuff together, and we were on, I guess you could call it speed dial, back and forth to each other quite a bit. We had a big family. My family had a big family reunion last year in Montana. We had 90 folks on my mom's side of the family. And I remember that.

0: Joe had a place there. I mean, he and I wanted to go, and he had sold it a number of years ago, but I was interested to see maybe if I'd stop by and take a picture, but then I learned it was 5 hours away from where we were, so it didn't quite happen. But I sent him a note then. But no, he was just always so gracious, always call me Joe. What can I do to help? He embraced the community like nobody could. And frankly, it shows the importance of having a member of Congress that really is local, that's there on the beat, listening to folks, seeing how they could help. He had a terrific staff. In fact, when he left office, I hired one of his staff, and he served with me to the end. He served like 15 years on my team, and later became, after I left the Congress, he became the chief of staff to another Republican member from Wisconsin, Mark Ratner, who hails from Battle Creek, but one of the smartest guys on Capitol Hill. And he learned a lot from Joe, as we all did, and had just a wonderful relationship all those years.
1: What do you think we could take from what we know about Joe Schwartz and put in practice today?
0: Well, you know what? He was a straight shooter. You ask him a question, he'll give you an answer. It may not be politically correct, but he'll tell you what he really thinks. And I think that's what we're missing now in the Congress. It just seems like they're too much on talking points, maybe just going ahead of us in terms of just giving some rhetoric versus really listening to folks. And frankly, you know, we have divided government, let's face it. I mean, even though the Republicans control the House and the Senate and the White House, that margin is so slim. About the only way you're going to get things done, certainly the balance of this year and the next couple of years, is to build relationships on the other side of the aisle. Joe did that. He did that in the state Senate when he was there. He certainly did that in the Congress. He had friends, good friends, on both sides of the aisle that were meaningful. And, you know, frankly, you look at our districts, Kalamazoo, Battle Creek, St. Joe, Benton Harbor, where I live and am now, people don't really care if you have an R or a D next to your name. They just want the job to get done. Joe did that. He had a wonderful reputation, and when he left office, he still carried it. He still weighed in. He still looked out for Battle Creek. You know, there was going to be an effort, a serious effort, to close the Veterans Hospital there. And we worked on that together to make sure that we actually wrote language into legislation that was going to prevent that from shutting down. So he kept an eye and an ear out for Battle Creek, whether he was in office or out of office. And that magic was something that, frankly, can't be duplicated, I think, for the people in Battle Creek. He was a McCain supporter. He was one of the, I was a national chair for John McCain when he ran for president. Joe was a state chair for him. Even though I'm a, you know, I'm a Wolverine, I sleep in the basement when they lose. We crossed paths. I'm a season ticket holder. Of course, I don't go to all the games. I go to a few. I was sorry that I missed. He was the hero of the game. You know, the 100,000 plus at the University of Michigan Stadium back a couple years ago, in 2023, I believe it was. They recognize him as a veteran and as a leader, an outspoken supporter of the University of Michigan. And he had a standing ovation as Michigan beat Minnesota 55-10. I looked up that score. Sadly, I wasn't there, but I watched it on TV. But Joe was a friendly face. He struggled physically at the end. He had a walker, but he was still there whenever he needed him. And he gave good advice, and he cared. And that's, we'll miss him a lot. Already do.
1: All right. Thank you, Fred Upton.
0: You bet. Good to see you, Richard.
1: Good to see you.
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3: Joe was loved by so many. His life, his service was cherished. At the beginning of Joe's life, service was the family language. Grew up in Fort Custer, father's a medical officer, mother cared for wounded soldiers. And Joe learned pretty early about how to give more than you take, to stand up when others sit down, and to serve without expecting applause. And at Michigan, Joe was studying history long before he lived a life of making history. Off to Wayne State, medical degree, internship, LA County Hospital. And he said that was the best preparation he'd ever had. And then military service called. Joe answered. He joined the Navy, requested assignment to Vietnam, battalions, surgeon, the Marines. treated

0: wounded, stood beside combat units, and he carried the weight of that experience with quiet dignity. Went to Jakarta as an assistant naval attaché and did covert missions in Laos and Vietnam with the CIA. It's in Indonesia that he met Anne Louise Ennis, the love of his life. And Joe used to say, where else would a girl from Kalispell, Montana meet a boy from Battle Creek, Michigan, but in Southeast Asia?
1: Former Michigan Governor John Engler on Saturday, June 6th at St. Philip Catholic Church at the Mass for Dr. Joe Schwartz.
2: Joining us now on our special tribute to Dr. Joe Schwartz on Community Matters is Governor Gretchen Whitmer. Welcome, Governor.
3: Thank you. Good to be with you.
2: How did you first encounter Dr. Joe? Was it simply as a lawmaker or had you already known him?
3: You know, I had known of him. I had worked on staff at the Capitol, and Joe Schwartz loomed large, right? And my father, who was in healthcare, worked with Joe Schwartz on a number of policy things. So Joe and my dad had a relationship. And then when I became a legislator, I worked on the budgets. I was, an appropriations person. And so I learned a lot watching Joe Schwartz in action from the other side of the Capitol.
2: What was the most prominent influence, would you say, Dr. Joe had on you as a lawmaker?
3: Joe was a fierce advocate. He was the head of the higher education budget, was one of the things I remember. And of course, as a proud Wolverine, he made sure he did right by all the universities, but especially by the University of Michigan, his alma mater. But I think that it was just seeing the humor with which he would lead, the opportunity to get to know him better in my later years as a lawmaker and then ultimately as a adjunct professor at the University of Michigan, I think was when I really got to know him at a personal level. But Joe was a fierce advocate. And if you were aligned, you couldn't have asked for a better partner. And if he was on the other side, you had better have your stuff together.
2: Did he reach out to you with thoughts about things during your tenure as governor? I hear that from people that he hesitated not about reaching out about things. What was he concerned about if he did?
3: You know, Joe was old school, right? Like he was a very principled person, but I think he revered the institution in which he served and took an oath. He thought that oath was important. He centered his work around doing what he thought was the right thing for his community. And I think that I got to see that in action. And I think was always a powerful example of how we're supposed to conduct ourselves in these roles. And Joe would reach out, of course, while I was governor. He, you know, became a mentor of mine at the University of Michigan and helped me a lot, gave me a lot of great advice while I was teaching. But certainly that extended into whether it was setting priorities or it was how I showed up in terms of centering the work around the people, or it was simply just a little note of encouragement during the pandemic. I could count on Joe for wisdom and encouragement.
2: Several people have called him Mr. Battle Creek. We've talked with several folks for this special hour. Did he ever come to you advocating for Battle Creek in some way?
3: Well, you know, certainly when W.K. Kellogg was going through some tough decisions and it was going to impact the footprint in Battle Creek, we had a lot of conversations about that, what it meant, how perhaps we could help have a positive impact on the decision making. And we worked together just as recently as a few years ago during that time.
2: Yeah. Here are some words I've heard, and I think you've started to allude to them when people were describing Dr. Joe: pragmatic, nonpartisan. Did that make an impression on you? And in today's landscape, do you think that was harder for him?
3: I think Joe was a principled man. So while I think a lot of people struggle with what is the right thing to do is on any given moment with the political winds the way that they are, I don't think it ever bothered Joe. I think he had such a strong conviction about what was right and what was wrong and where he was headed and where he came from. And I always admired that because I feel like principled leadership is really important. And maybe when everyone's trying to figure out the political winds, we lose some of that. And so I think Joe was a wonderful example of what's possible. And it's interesting when people say he's nonpartisan. Yeah, I mean, he's a Republican. He was a staunch Republican. And then he became more of an independent because the party changed. I don't think Joe ever changed, though. And I think that's why, even going into a tough negotiation, you knew where Joe was coming from and what was going to

0: drive him at the end of the day, and you can always work with that.
1: Can we take something out of that when we're trying to guide our own selves? And how do we do that? I mean, this is so hard. These wins and this divisiveness we have. Boy, you got to stop yourself in the middle of all that and say, I don't know, what would Dr. Joe do? You know, this is an opportunity for a perspective moment.
0: Yeah. I think that if more legislators today knew and could benefit from an example like Dr. Joe's, we'd all be better off. And the program that you're doing, the memorial that I was fortunate enough to be asked to speak at alongside Governor John Engler, I think when you see that, it tells you everything you need to know about the man. When you put the people's interests first, you work hard to make sure you're knowledgeable about the issues, you can have confidence in whatever action you're taking, it's going to be the right thing at the end of the day. And the right policy, good policy is always good politics too. And you shouldn't lead with a political question. You should lead with what's the right thing to do.
1: Give you any, give each other any guff when the Spartans and the Wolverines would play?
0: Of course. Joe was insufferable Wolverine. And you know what? Both Governor Engler and I showed up in our maize and blue for his funeral. So that shows what kind of respect we two Spartans had for Joe Shores.
1: And it should be noted, the governor's wearing green right now. So,
0: Indeed.
1: So there you are.
0: He lived such a fascinating life and it dedicated so much of it to serving his community, to helping make people well, to ensuring that they had opportunity. I loved listening to Joe's stories, especially when he was working, you know, in intelligence with the federal government. I mean, it was just a incredible life that he led, and I feel lucky to have known him.
1: All right. Well, we appreciate the opportunity. Governor Gretchen Whitmer here with us on Community Matters. Thank you.
0: Thank you.
1: Thanks for joining us in this special edition of Community Matters, remembering Dr. Joe Shores. 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Down at the bottom of the page, there's a contact box. 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I'm Richard Pyatt, show made possible by Lakeview Ford Lincoln and Live Mic Communications, produced by Matt Robertson. 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
6: And when we have redefined hot dogs as a condiment canoe, which is what you said, and that was really good.
7: I mean, that's what it is. I feel like it's just sort of a vehicle to get the mustard and relish and ketchup. But There's varying degrees of hot dogs too. You know, not all wieners are created equal. So, you know, there's plenty to debate there too.
6: Yeah. Well, and you know, and we talked a lot about the Weenie 500 back in when I was at the Indy 500 back in May. And the Wienermobiles racing and all that stuff. But I love hot dogs. Like, I do. And you can, you know, and you can make them as nasty as you want. Like, you don't know what the hell's in there. Or, you know, you can get you a turkey dog. Right? You can get you a lean, whatever.
7: Yeah, you can get you a turkey dog.
6: You can, and if you cook it up right, it's good. But I tell you something I discovered. We're talking about minor league baseball. We're talking about hot dogs. The Charlotte Knights, of who I'm a proud season ticket holder with my dad, they have a hot dog stand. They have the regular hot dogs, and then they have a hot dog stand called Frank's, F-R-A-N-X. So it's extreme, right? And they, you can get a Chicago dog, you can get all kinds of hot dogs. But they have a mac and cheese hot dog, and it's just a hot dog, and that's the only condiment on it is they put mac and cheese on it. And it's really good. I like cheese on a hot dog. But mac and cheese hot dog is really good.

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5: Happy 250, America. I'm Mark Robbins, and on America's biggest birthday, we talk about America's biggest game upcoming in men's soccer history. Coming up Monday against Belgium in the World Cup round of 16, the U.S. will play without its top striker, Fallarin Balogun, who picked up a red card against Bosnia. So now Christian Pulisic will be a marked man. And Brian Dunseth of Apple TV says the rest of the U.S. squad will need to seize the moment.
6: This is where I think guys like Serginho Dest, Jedi Robinson, Tim Weah, Weston McKennie, Malik Tillman, who scored that magnificent free kick, this is their chance to fly. The challenge for Christian isn't necessarily the pressure, because it's always going to be goals and assists, goal contributions. But I think more importantly, it's the margins, and I think that's where he thrives.
5: That is Brian Dunseth on Amber and Ian earlier here on ESPN Radio. The U.S. and Belgium will meet in Seattle 8 p.m. Eastern on Monday. Meanwhile, today's the 4th of July, so there's baseball to talk about. And what play on the diamond sets off the most fireworks?
7: First pitch is hammered. This is way back, and it is gone. Grand slam, Teoscar Hernandez. Teo on time, and the Dodgers lead 4-3.
5: That's the final for L.A. over the Padres. The call on AM 570 Sports in L.A. We got a baseball doubleheader on ESPN Radio. Beginning

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3: Your resume isn't quite what we're used to, but you've got a fantastic work ethic.
4: Thank you.
3: And I'm impressed by how you carry yourself.
4: So, should we talk about the job?
3: What? 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This interview didn't happen.
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Madness here on 95.3 The Ticket. Good morning on this Saturday morning. I'm your host, Dejon Hughes, and we're getting ready to dive into an hour's worth of sports happenings here in the state of Michigan. As always, I'm doing great. I'm excited for yet another week. We're getting ready to go into the Independence Day weekend, which is jam-packed with sports that we're going to dive into, and hopefully you all will enjoy watching a ton of those sporting events like I surely will be. Had the week off from practice this week, so I'm feeling amazing. It's been a great week here at the office. Nice vibe, real quiet. Everybody just grinding and getting away so we can enjoy some time off for the holiday. I hope your week has been fantastic because mine surely has been. Coming up this weekend, I'm just vibing, hanging out with friends, fireworks, food, having a good time, getting with family. That's what the weekend is all about, enjoying the life that we get to live here in America and do it and celebrate how we please. So hopefully you have great things planned with your family, your friends, your loved ones for this Independence Day weekend, and you're ready to celebrate yet another year in this country. And then hopefully you continue to celebrate on your birthday for yet another year in the world, sending out all the good feelings. We have tons of things to dive into when we're talking about sports, so we're going to touch in on our Detroit Tigers over in Comerica Park like always. Then we got to make a pit stop just down the block and hit in on Little Caesars Arena, touch in on our Pistons and what the rest of the NBA trades, free agency, and offseason moves look like around the league. Then we got to go down the highway, down 94 a little bit, and hit on into Ann Arbor, touching the Chrysler Center with the Michigan men's basketball team and some of the new happenings there with that squad after Coach Dusty May moved on. And, of course, we'll get in on the World Cup as well, as that is in the thick of bracket play now before ending out with our picks at the end of the show. Let's dive into it now that we've gotten through the obligatories. Excuse me. We'll start where we always start, with our Detroit Tigers in the standings. They're still second from the bottom in the AL Central. They're now 8 games behind the Central leading Chicago White Sox. The Tigers are 38-49. The Royals sit at the bottom of the division at 35-52, 11 games behind the White Sox. Guardians in second, 1 game behind at 45-42. And at 42-46, 4.5 games behind are the Minnesota Twins. When we look at the American League overall, the Tigers are 4th from the bottom. They're technically tied with the Boston Red Sox, who are 37-48. They both sit 14 games behind league-leading Tampa Bay Rays, who are 50-33. The Angels, 2nd from the bottom, 36-51, with 16 games behind. And Royals coming in at the bottom of the American League, 35-52, 17 games behind. Then you got the Yankees sitting in second at 3.5 games back, 48-38. Then those White Sox, who are 6 games back of the Rays. Then the Guardians, who are 7 games back. And rounding out the top 5, the Texas Rangers, who are 8 games behind the Tampa Bay Rays at 44-43. Looking at the entire league overall, the Tigers have taken a few more steps up. They are 18 games behind the league-leading Los Angeles Dodgers. The Giants in the bottom, 2 spots behind the Tigers, 19.5 games back at 36-50. Then the Angels, 36-51, 20 games back, along with the Mets, the exact same record. Then those Royals, and then sitting 22 games behind at the bottom of the MLB are the Colorado Rockies at 34-53. The Brewers sitting in second, game and a half behind the Dodgers at 53-31. Tampa Bay Rays, they're 4 games behind the Dodgers at 50-33. 50-34, 4.5 games back are the Atlanta Braves. And the Chicago Cubs come in 7 games back, tied with the Phillies for 5th place at 49-38 in the entire MLB. Now getting in closer, looking at the batting leaders for the Tigers, Riley Green, his batting average of .285, on-base percentage of .376, slugging percentage of .446. Dylan Dingler, the home run king for these Tigers, still leading the squad with 19 on the year. Also leads the team in RBIs as he's batted in 59 runs so far this year. The team has 366 runs on the year, which is 20th in the league. 25th in the league of a batting average of .235, on base percentage of .314. It's pie day, baby. 19th in the league, and their slugging percentage of .396 is 18th in the league. Meanwhile, on the pitching side, their ERA as a team, 3.73, is good for 6th in the MLB. Their quality starts of 34 is tied for

sixth in the MLB. Their whip of 1.22 is seventh in the MLB. And their opponent batting average of .235 is eighth in the MLB. The Tigers are continuing to be led by their pitching. The batting does have to catch up, but this is a great sign being in not just the top five, the top eight for every single one of these pitching statistics is the reason why the Tigers are sitting in the position they're in and still have a chance to try and work their way up in the Central Division and maybe even the American League wild card. Before we get into what has happened over the last week, I didn't realize that they were keeping track of the new ABS challenge system. They're doing it by batters, catchers, and entire teams. The batter that's doing the best in ABS challenges for the Tigers is Kevin McGonigal. He's got 12 challenge successes out of 17, which gives him a 70.6 success rate, one of the highest in the entire MLB. There's a few who are sitting at 100%. And Bryce Eldridge from San Francisco and Isaac Paredes from Houston. And then you got Davis Schneider at 78.6, Jose Altuve at 71.4. And then fifth place is Kevin McGonigal at 70.6. So sitting in the very top echelon for challenges is Kevin McGonigal. Then you look at the catchers. Dylan Dingler has 45 successes out of 63 challenges, which gives him a 71.4%, which is putting him once again right near the top. You have 74.4% from Carson Kelly of the Chicago Cubs. Miguel Amaya of the Chicago Cubs also getting in on this list at a 64.3, the highest in the league. JT Realmuto out of Philly at 82.9%. And then Dylan Dingler is coming in right after that. So he did an amazing job of being high on that list as well. Then you look at the MLB team challenges as a whole. Challenge success rate for the Tigers, 52.9%. Their pitch catch success rate, 68.7%. Their total challenge success rate is a 60.3%. And the batting challenge successes, they are seventh in the league. Pitching, catching challenge successes, they are second in the league. Total challenge success, they are third in the league. Ahead of them, the Diamondbacks are second at 61.1%. And then in first place, you have the Cincinnati Reds at 62.6%. So the Tigers are doing a great job of being able to use their challenges well and make sure that they are winning those challenges. But now that we're about a month ahead of the deadline, it's time to talk a little bit about trades as well. Looks like the Milwaukee Brewers, Los Angeles Dodgers, and Tampa Bay Rays are all looking to trade for Tarek Skubal. These teams also happen to rank 1, 2, 3 in the majors in rotation ERA, but all three have reasons to swing such a deal. The franchise has never won a World Series and hasn't been in one since 1982 and has been on the edge of getting there for years now. If there's ever a year to go all in, this is it. Skubal will be that final piece for the Brewers, and he not only adds another ace to go with Jacob Mesorowski, but also gives them another lefty starter alongside Kyle Harrison to combat Shohei Ohtani and a lefty-heavy Dodgers lineup. The Brewers have the prospects to make any deal they want, but does owner Mark Adonasio have the resolve to take on the rest of Skubal's salary? Los Angeles, the Dodgers, Ohtani and Yoshinobu Yamamoto have been great, and Justin Warbolowski keeps winning despite a low strikeout rate, but the health of Blake Snell and Tyler Glasnow remains a question. So there's that, and there's also an uncertain future for the Dodgers. If the labor negotiations eventually end with a salary cap being implemented, it won't be as easy for the Dodgers to spend their way to World Series titles, so there's added imperative to win now and make a little history in joining the 36-39 Yankees, 49-53 Yankees, 72-74 A's, and 98-2000 Yankees as the only teams to win at least three straight World Series. Tampa Bay, on the other hand, another team in search of a first World Series title in the American League, will never be easier to win. So this is the year for the Rays to push in all their chips. The rotation, despite ranking second in ERA, is thin behind Drew Rasmussen, Shane McElhinney, and Nick Martinez. So adding Skubal to front a playoff rotation makes sense. And more so than the Brewers, it seems the Rays are more likely to make a big deal for Skubal in the first place. Obviously, to acquire Skubal, that means the Tigers must be willing to trade him. And ranking the top 100 trade candidates last week, Jeff Passan and Kylie McDaniel

0: put Scoobles trade possibility at 85%. But there are a couple of issues. First, though Scoobles has returned from his elbow injury and throwing as hard as pre-injury, the results have been up to his usual standards. He's given up 7 home runs in 4 starts since coming off the injured list, but his last start against the Yankees on Tuesday was much better, as he only gave up 1 hit in 6 innings. Second, the Tigers will need to be convinced that they're out of the playoff race, and though they're 11 games under 500, Fangraphs puts their chances of making the playoffs at around 24%. In fact, despite their record, they're only one of 5 AL teams with a positive run differential. Given the struggles of the bullpen and an inconsistent offense, a run like 2 years ago feels unlikely, so it still makes sense for the Tigers to cash in on Scoobles, add more premium young talent to go with Kevin McGonigal, Max Clark, Bryce Rainer, and established stars such as Riley Green and Dylan Dingler. Now that we're caught up there, let's take a look at this schedule that they have gotten into the last week or so. The last time we talked, they were getting ready for a weekend series against Houston, where they ended up losing 3-1. They lost first game 2-1, won the second game 8-0, lost the third game 8-6, and then lost the fourth game 7-5 in 10 innings. But then they went on to sweep the Yankees in the early week series this week. 7-3 over the Yankees, 9-3 over the Yankees, and 6-2 and 11 over the Yankees. Maya, Scuba, and Montero all pick up wins. Now going into this weekend, they have the Rangers, where Valdez will pitch against Ovaldi, Flaherty against Quintrill, Mize against Rocker. Then the A's come up early next week. Scuobo versus Springs, Melton versus Jin, Valdez versus Perkins. And then it's the Philadelphia Phillies to end out the beginning of the season. The first half will be Flaherty versus Nola, Mize versus Sanchez. And that Sunday, July 12th game is undecided as of now. Tigers have great chances to continue to have some success here. Beating the Rangers would be huge for them. And then getting wins over the A's, as we should expect at this point, will also continue, as they're now on a 3-game win streak and will look to continue that. But there's not a ton to talk about with the Tigers now as we are headed into the break. But keep your eye out for that trade market, because the deadline is only a month away. So a lot of moves are going to start happening soon. When we come back from the break, we'll be talking about our Pistons and the NBA offseason moves on Mid Madness here on 95.3 The Ticket.
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7: Restricted free agent Jalen Duren is looking to meet with both the Lakers and Kings. With him being a restricted free agent, he is up for the max deal. I don't believe the Pistons want to pay him max deal money, which would be like 5 years and 200 and some change. So they're looking for someone to maybe offer him like four and like 177 or something lower than that. So then they can match that offer and hopefully get him to stay in Detroit. But as of right now, it looks like he might want to make his way out. Malik Beasley has been indicted in a federal gambling case that involves him throwing some games. Looks like most of them were with the Milwaukee Bucks, not so much with the Pistons. But that does mean things are going to be a little bit interesting for them. And maybe they'll get pulled into some things if there are some games of his that he played with the Pistons that they are worried about. So that's something that we'll keep an eye on. But there are no guarantees. The Pistons did sign starting power forward John Collins, but that comes after they signed Kevin Huerter to a three-year deal. They got him to come back and re-sign on a three-year deal. His deal consists of a $27 million deal. They worked the deal Monday. They acquired Huerter before last year's season trade deadline. An eight-year veteran made 30 appearances for the team, including the playoffs, averaged 8.6 in 20 and a half minutes. They'll look for him to help in the three-point shooting alongside Cade Cunningham. It does leave Jalen Duren and Tobias Harris as the only remaining free agents. But there's somebody out there that isn't really a free agent anymore that we just named, and that was Tobias Harris. Tobias Harris just signed with the San Antonio Spurs for a two-year, $31 million deal. So Tobias Harris will no longer be in Detroit. Uncle T on his way out, right? He was phenomenal in the playoffs, averaged over 20 a game. I mean, scored 20-plus in seven, eight games in a row. He was a great second scorer behind Cade, but they did need something more, obviously, as they lost to the Cavaliers, and he felt like it was time for him to move on. He spent 2 years in Detroit after returning. He was there before. He's now returned back to Detroit, spent 2 years here, got into the playoffs both years, lost to the Knicks and lost to the Cavs. And he's like, you know what? It's time for me to head back out west. Joins up with Stephon Castle, Vassell, Dylan Harper, Wemby, De'Aaron Fox, and everyone else who's going to be playing on that San Antonio Spurs team. That team is going to be nasty. It is a team we will have to look out for in the future. I'm not saying that Tobias Harris makes them nasty, but when you look at the rest of what they have going on, that man is definitely going to help. The Warriors are trying to maintain flexibility in their pursuit of LeBron James, who has pretty much said, I only want to play in either Golden State. But if I go to Golden State, I want Anthony Davis to come too. And then I think he mentioned Cleveland as one of the options. Miami Heat was one of the options. But he definitely told the Lakers, I'm not returning. So you can go ahead and move forward with your plans, but I'm not returning. He also said he's not looking to make a financial decision. He's not going to be financially driven. It's not about the money. He wants to play somewhere where he's going to be a contender. And then he can play golf year-round. Whether it's indoor or outdoor, he wants the best places to play golf for both indoor and outdoor at the same time so he can play year-round while also being on a NBA championship contending team. So that is going to be interesting to see where LeBron James ends up landing and if that team is able to seriously compete for a championship. Tim Hardaway Jr. has now landed with the Heat. He brings a three-point shooting prowess to a revamped team that is building around Giannis Antetokounmpo. He will not have his number 10 jersey that he wore in the NBA. His father, Tim Hardaway Sr., says he isn't letting his retired number come back in circulation for the Heat, even if it's for his son. After reaching the NBA Finals for the first time since 2014, behind a roster teaming with young talent, the San Antonio Spurs chose to improve along the fringes with adding key veterans who can help keep open the franchise's window of title contention. Expect the rest of the Spurs offseason to be quiet, that is, unless an offer comes in that they can't refuse. As I've always said, the guys on the court will dictate how fast we go. Spurs general manager Brian Wright said, they drove really fast this year. The group got there, and they got there pretty quickly. We're always going to be methodical in our approach and our analysis of what moves make sense for this team. That led to the addition in free agency of veteran power forward Tobias Harris, 33, who agreed Wednesday to a two-year deal worth $31 million.

bring size, versatility, physicality, shot making, and floor spacing to a front court that desperately needed those qualities during late game situations in the NBA Finals. The thing you learn across the playoffs was just the physicality part, right? Wright said, you all saw it. We all felt it. Our team raised our level across each series and how we adapted and how we brought our own physicality. Yet it wasn't enough to emerge victorious in the series despite holding double-digit leads in every game. That's where a productive veteran of Harris's ilk helps. As likely, Harris will come off the bench behind the 25-year-old Julian Champagny, who agreed Monday to a new 3-year, $45 million deal. San Antonio also made sure to bring back veteran Harrison Barnes, who agreed to a 1-year deal worth $8 million. The Spurs leaned on the draft to bolster their front court depth alongside franchise star Victor Wembanyama, adding a pair of versatile defensive-minded bigs in Kentucky's Jaden Quintance and Terrace Reed Jr. of UConn. Wright joked after the draft, you can see we had a type. So it's going to be interesting. The biggest move so far was Jaylen Brown getting traded to the 76ers. Let me see if I can find exactly what's going down. Here it is. Here's a hot take right off the bat. The Celtics might very well win 50-plus games again next season. After all, they went 56-26 last season despite only 16 games with Jason Tatum, who was recovering from a torn Achilles. If Tatum is fully healthy next season, he would mimic Brown's 25-26 production, and the Celtics have otherwise improved this summer as they added Mitchell Robinson and have thus far retained the rest of the core that powered their surprisingly strong season. Yet that's a glib way to start this analysis, because swapping Brown for George makes the Celtics worse. It clearly makes them worse. Crucially, it lowers their playoff ceiling, even if the likes of Hugo Gonzalez, Baylor Shireman, and Jordan Walsh might mash together enough solid minutes to try to replace the All-Star throughout the regular season. It's utterly strange that the Celtics would willingly take such a giant step back. This is the most successful franchise of the decade. In the 2020s, the Seas ranked first in regular season wins and playoff victories, and they're the only team to win a championship and make another NBA Finals, as they gave the Celtics a D-plus for that trade, Gary. Meanwhile, for the 76ers, Brown could be a very good fit in Philadelphia. The 76ers have two excellent guards in Tyrese Maxey and VJ Edgecombe, and one excellent when healthy center in Joel Embiid, but they've never had adequate forwards to connect those positional strengths, and George on maximum contract was evidently not the answer. Dean Wade seemed like a worthwhile solution when the 76ers agreed to a 4-year deal with him on Tuesday, but Brown is on a completely different level from anyone the 76ers have tried there before. He can step up and handle more of the scoring load when the often injured Embiid misses time. Brown can operate as a secondary playmaker next to Maxey and provide strong perimeter defense, particularly if Brown isn't expending so much of his energy on the offensive end. Brown also could be a very awkward fit in Philadelphia. He hasn't played with an elite ball-dominant point guard in years since Kyrie Irving's fairly disastrous tenure, and Boston has never played with a post presence such as Embiid. Now, what exactly was this trade? The trade is Jaylen Brown to the 76ers for Paul George, two first-round picks and two second-round picks. So we'll see who ends up eventually winning this trade, but on the outside looking in and at this very moment, it really looks like the Philadelphia 76ers not only won this trade, but absolutely fleeced the Celtics here. You sent Paul George, who has not been great for years, and a couple of picks. So if you continue to be good, those picks are low first round, maybe even second round picks, where they have to, play for scraps, essentially. Like, if you're not in the lottery, those picks mean nothing, in my opinion, because right outside the lottery, you're not getting a lot of great players that are going to make immediate impact or maybe even impact at all for your team. But on the other end, the 76ers, they got better. They got better with this trade. Absolutely no questions about it, in my opinion. Jaylen Brown going to their team takes their offensive talents through the roof. And as they just mentioned not too long ago, if he doesn't have to play and expend as much energy on offense that he was doing in Boston without Jason Tatum this season, he can play so much more defense and be a more high-caliber perimeter defender for the 76ers, which will then again make them a better team. And he doesn't have to do as much. VJ Edgecombe, a rookie this past season, has been phenomenal for the 76ers, has come in and filled his role greatly and has helped them to success, helped them reach the playoffs this year. And then you also have Tyrese Maxey, who's been doing his thing for the last couple of years at that point guard spot. And obviously,

0: Embiid, if he's able to stay healthy, those four right there is enough of a core to get them everywhere they want to be. You just got to make sure you have supplemental pieces behind it that are going to help you achieve the goals that you have set as a team. But I really do feel like the 76ers are in a far better spot than the Celtics are after this trade. Jackson Hayes, the former Lakers center, is signing a two-year, $12 million deal with the Utah Jazz. The second season is a team option, so he may be let go after just 1 year. The Lakers have four top free agent agreements in a 30-minute span, headlined by Walker Kessler, who they signed to a pretty big deal. Draymond Green declined his option with the Warriors. Zach LaVine opts into his deal with the Kings. Harden declines his options, but he is working on a deal with the Cavs. So there are a lot of pieces out there that are still available to be moved or picked up. So we'll find out what happens over the next couple of weeks as Van Vliet picked up his option in Houston as well. The Clippers are trying to get Kawhi back in Toronto because they don't want him anymore, and Toronto wants him. So that's something to keep an eye on as well. But when we come back from the break, we'll be talking about Michigan basketball and the World Cup here on Mid-Madness on 95.3 The Ticket.
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Welcome back in the Mid Madness here on 95.3 The Ticket. I'm your host, Dejon Hughes, and we are down in Ann Arbor talking about what's happening with the Michigan Wolverines men's basketball team. As Coach Dusty May left the program on June 22nd, 11 weeks.

32 appearance. He will be given the interim tag for the 26-27 season. What does this mean for Michigan basketball? For the first time in 7 years, a men's college basketball coach is leaving to take over an NBA team. Michigan's Dusty May is departing the Wolverines for the Dallas Mavericks. ESPN reported that Monday morning after new team president Masai Ujiri and new general manager Mike Schmitz tabbed the reigning national champion to replace Jason Kidd. May's departure is a seismic shock to the college basketball landscape, coming the day before the NBA draft, almost 2 months after the transfer portal closed, and 2.5 months after North Carolina hired Michael Malone, seemingly ending the high major conference coaching carousel. It also comes just months after May guided Michigan to a dominant national championship run, beating UConn in the title game to cap a 37-3 season that featured 29 wins by double digits. May now becomes the first men's college basketball coach to leave in the offseason immediately following a national title since Larry Brown left Kansas for the San Antonio Spurs in 1988. Side note, the Wolverines were also on the wrong end of this move the last time this happened when John Beilein left for the Cleveland Cavaliers in 2019. May brought Michigan basketball back to the top of the sport, but the long-term outlook of the program remains up in the air, even with the expectation that athletic director Ward Manuel will tab assistant coach Mike Boynton, as he has the interim head coach for the 26-27 campaign. What are the immediate priorities, and what other candidates could be on the school's radar in the future? Ward Manuel and Michigan are experienced when it comes to this sort of sudden landscape shifting move deep into the offseason. When Beilein left for the Cavaliers, it was mid-May. 9 days later, Michigan hired program legend Juwan Howard, who had spent the previous 6 seasons with the Miami Heat. It also happened to the Wolverines in college football when Jim Harbaugh departed for the Los Angeles Chargers after winning the national title in 2024. That happened 2 weeks after the season ended. Days later, Manuel promoted offensive coordinator Sharon Moore to the top spot. Boynton, the interim choice, has been the team's defensive coordinator since 24 and has experience as a high major head coach, having spent 7 seasons at the helm of Oklahoma State. Boynton led the Cowboys to 1 NCAA tournament appearance and also landing the elite recruit Cade Cunningham, who ended up as the number 1 pick in the 21 NBA draft. Armed with a top 5 roster, Boynton will have to prove himself. We'll have a chance to prove himself, but who else could be in the mix if Michigan opts to conduct a more wide-ranging search? St. Louis's Josh Schertz, Vanderbilt's Mark Byington, Texas Tech Grant McCaslin, and Iowa's Ben McCollum, Iowa State's T.J. Otzelberg, Alabama's Nate Oates, Billy Donovan could possibly come back from the Oklahoma City Thunder and Chicago Bulls and maybe make a pitch back into the college game. What does it mean for the current roster? Back in January, the NCAA made a change to the transfer portal policy surrounding coaching changes. When a head coaching change occurs, players have a 15-day period in which to enter the transfer portal, a period that begins 5 days after the new head coach is hired or publicly announced. With Michigan expecting to hire Boynton, the window will open when it's officially announced. Now, the outlook. Returnees like Elliot Cadeau and Trey McKinney have already said they plan on being back. And transfers like Mustafa Thiam, JP Estrella, and Jalen Reed have all said they plan on being Michigan men. Brandon McCoy, Quinn Costello, Lincoln Cosby, and Joseph Hartman, all incoming freshmen in the 2026 class, which was 4th in the country, could be some of the guys that could leave this team. And that's something to keep an eye on. But I think it's huge, huge, huge, huge, huge, huge that they were able to keep Elliot Cadeau, JP Estrella, Mustafa Thiam, and Trey McKinney. That right there is a core in its own. And if you're able to keep Brandon McCoy, you got to start in 5 plus some. Like, this team is on the road to having a successful season. It's just a matter of what can Mike Boynton do with the keys. Now that he's been given the title and he's been given the keys and he has control, can he lead this team back to success like we saw with Dusty May over the last 2 years? He's seen all the things Dusty's done. He's been a part of the things Dusty's done. He's actually a large part of the reason why the defense has been so good for the Michigan Wolverines over the last 2 years. So now he just has to get help, and hopefully somebody can continue to get the offensive prowess going the way Dusty and his crew had it moving. And now we're back in business. This team is going to be okay. They got all the right people to stay, and they have a coach that they believe in. Trey McKinney said, look, AD Manuel, I want Mike Boynton here. I actually don't even want to listen to anybody else. That's my guy. I like him. I'm devoted to him. We don't need anyone else. And then his dad doubled down on that and was like, look, one, not only is my son loyal and he doesn't want to leave a team and a program that he's committed himself to, but also
Mike

0: Boynton is the head recruiter for 95% of the guys that come into Michigan under Dusty May. They were like, hey, Elliot Cadeau was Dusty's guy because him and Elliot's prep school coach are great friends. So he was able to get the end there. But everything else was Mike Boynton. He was the one that brought these guys in and created that relationship and was able to pull them into being Michigan men. So they all want to stick behind him. And I like the idea of it thoroughly. So I'm excited to see what's going to be happening with the Michigan Wolverines and their men's basketball team over the next couple of months. Looking over at the World Cup, the round of 32 has not only been set, but has started. Paraguay beat Germany 4-3 in penalty kicks, and they move on. France dominates Sweden 3-0 in full time. Canada beats South Africa 1-0 in full time. Morocco beats Netherlands 3-2 in penalty kicks. And then you have USA over Bosnia 2-0. Belgium over Senegal 3-2. Brazil over Japan 2-1. Norway over Ivory Coast 2-1. Mexico over Ecuador 2-0. England over Congo, Dominican Republic 2-1. And then we still have some more games that will be played Thursday, as I'm recording this on Thursday, because we do have Friday off for the holiday. So you're listening to this on Independence Day. So happy Independence Day to you. But there are some games that will be played on Thursday and Friday that I don't have the results to, but you definitely do. Portugal and Croatia, Spain and Austria. You also have Argentina and Cape Verde, Australia and Egypt, Switzerland versus Algeria, and Colombia versus Ghana. So a lot of action going to be going down over the next couple of weeks. Later today, which are a game we won't be getting into, but we will be getting into some of the others during our picks. Paraguay versus France, 5 p.m. today on Fox. Canada versus Morocco is 1 p.m. today on Fox. USA versus Belgium is going to be Monday the 6th at 8 p.m. on Fox. Brazil and Norway tomorrow, 4 p.m. on Fox. Mexico and England, 8 p.m. tomorrow on Fox. So a couple of really good games coming up over this next weekend to see who's going to take the crown in the World Cup. The U.S. men's national team shows that it can play ugly but still have much-needed things for success. I mean, they had a red card, and we're playing 10 players. So a player down as there's 11 on the field, 12 counting the goalie, for 35 minutes. 35 minutes. Yeah, over half an hour of consistent running, playing one player down. They have an advantage over you for more than half an hour of this game's play, and they couldn't get anything going. In fact, the United States actually scored again in that time to take a 2-0 win over Bosnia. And that's all we got for the Michigan basketball team and the World Cup. When we come back from the break, we'll be talking about our picks here on Mid Madness on 95.3.
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Welcome back into Mid Madness here on 95.3 The Ticket. I'm your host, Dejon Hughes, and we're getting ready to get into one of my favorite parts. What am I talking about? My favorite part of the show. It's picks. It's always a chance to show off the little bit of ball knowledge that your boy has, but also you have a chance to show off your ball knowledge as well, because you can play along with the picks every single week. All you have to do is submit them into the 95.3 The Ticket app. How does it run? Well, we pick our six games every week, and then I go through, do my deliberation, talk about everything that I know about the players involved, about the game, about the match, the contest, whatever it may be, and explain why I am going to be right after all the research and deliberation that I've done, and I tell you my picks. And then this is where the cool thing comes in. You have an opportunity to go back, look all of this up for yourself, do your own research, do your own deliberation, and come up with a perfect formula as to why your six picks are going to be right and you're going to have a perfect 6-0 week. And then you head on over to the 95.3 The Ticket app. You punch in those picks. Give us those six teams, those six people, whatever it may be. Let us know who's going to win and why they're going to win. If you want to, you don't have to say why, but then if you're able to beat me season long, keep track of your picks as well as I'll keep track of mine, you can have a better record of me than me for an entire season. We can have something special for you here, but you got to play along with us using the chat feature on 95.3 The Ticket app. Now that we've gotten through all of that, and hopefully you are going to play along, we have to dive into the six games. Well, we have three matches and three games to dive into. We'll start with the matches, as the World Cup is at the height of almost everyone's mind right now. Canada will be taking on Morocco at 1 p.m. today. You can watch the game on Fox. When we look at the head-to-head matchups for these two teams recently, Morocco beat Canada in the 2022 FIFA World Cup group stage 2-1 in full time. And then an international friendly in 2016, Morocco beat Canada 4-0.

Canada is averaging over 2 goals in this tournament. Morocco just under 2 goals. It's, oh man, this is so tight. You had 2 draws to start against Israel and Bosnia, and then Qatar, which Canada dominated 6-0. They lost to Switzerland 2-1, and they beat South Africa 1-0. Those are their last 5. Meanwhile, for Morocco, you had 2 draws against Norway and Brazil, but then they beat Scotland 4-1, dominated Haiti 4-2, and then needed penalty kicks to beat the Netherlands in the first round. And that's how they got to this matchup here that will be at NRG Stadium in Houston, Texas. Looking at the lines, Canada plus 400, Morocco negative 125. 2.5 is the total for the over-under. And then the spread is a half goal favorite for Morocco. There's a plus 250 for the draw in this game as well, which would just lead to penalty kicks because it is knockout stage. But a draw is a draw nonetheless. So that's kind of the odds of what you're looking at there. And I'm going to go along with what all the odds are saying. When we look at it, in the last 5, Morocco has a better record. In their head-to-head matchups, their last couple of ones, Morocco has a better record. Morocco has also, in my opinion, just been better across the board. Like, they're just a very even-keeled team. Canada, very, very great on the offensive end. But their defense, I mean, it, to me, is a little skeptical. I'm going to go with Morocco here to move on into the final 8 teams of the World Cup. Speaking of teams fighting for to be in the final 8, United States will take on Belgium on Monday, July 6th at 8 p.m. on Fox. This one will be at Lumen Field in Seattle, Washington. And obviously, we know how great America has been. Alex Freeman, Malik Tillman, Foe Belonga. Team has been fantastic. They're averaging 2.5 goals. They say they're only giving up 1 goal a game, but when we look back at their last 5, they lost a 2-1 friendly to Germany back on June 6th. But since then, they've been great. 4-1 win over Paraguay, 2-0 win over Austria, 3-2 loss to Turkey, and then a 2-0 win over Bosnia. Meanwhile, for Belgium, they have a win over Turkey, or Tunisia in an international friendly. And then they had a draw against Egypt, a draw against Iran. And then they beat New Zealand 5-1 and then beat Senegal 3-2. So a lot of good things coming in for both these teams in the last 5. In the last 5, going back to 1930 in the World Cup in Uruguay, USA beat Belgium 3-0. But then the friendly in 11, Belgium beats USA 1-0. A friendly in 13, Belgium beats USA 4-2. Belgium in 14 beats USA 2-1 in the round of 16 of the World Cup. And then an international friendly earlier this year, Belgium beat United States 5-2. Although I would like to say all of that is appealing, the odds are a lot closer. USA plus 155, Belgium plus 180, the draw plus 245. 2.5 sits on the over-under. And, of course, a half goal spread favorited to the United States. I think they're giving them that home field advantage. They're playing here in America. They're more adjusted to the temperatures, more adjusted to the climate, more adjusted to everything here, the playing surface, all of it. And the fans are juiced for a possible home World Cup. Like, imagine the United States of America winning the World Cup in America. This place might burn down, and everybody's ready for it. So I'm going to take USA to continue on in the World Cup, but this one could be close and could end in a loss, seriously, for United States as they have struggled against Belgium in recent competition. That leads us to our last World Cup match of the picks this weekend. Mexico will be taking on England tomorrow, 8 p.m. on Fox. This one will be at Estadio Banorte in Mexico City, Mexico. Mexico, plus 220 on the money line, plus 140 for England, plus 215 on the draw, 2.5 point over on the over-under, and a half goal favorite for England over Mexico. In their recent matchups, England 2-0 back in 66 in the World Cup over Mexico, and then in a friendly in 2010, England beats Mexico 3-1. They're deadlocked.

at 2 for average goals. But the key here is Mexico hasn't given up a goal yet in this tournament. They beat Serbia in a friendly 5-1, beat South Korea 2-0, beat Korea, or South Africa 2-0, beat Korea 1-0, beat Chechnya 3-0, and then beat Ecuador 2-0 to start the round of 32 bracket play. Meanwhile, for England, a 3-0 win over Costa Rica, a 4-2 win over Croatia, then they drew against Ghana, a 2-0 win over Panama, and then a 2-1 win over the Dominican Republic of Congo. I really like what we're seeing here out of both of these teams. I think this is going to be one of the closer matches as the World Cup continues to go on, but I have to lean on the side of consistency. And so far, one thing that has been consistent about Mexico is their ability to keep people out of the net. And if they're able to not concede goals, all you got to do is score one or win in penalty kicks. And Mexico's done a great job of doing so far. If 4 clean sheets in the tournament so far, 100% save percentage, and they're, you know, possessing the ball 48% of the time, their average goal differential is a +2. They are phenomenal so far in this tournament. I'm going to keep them to continue having that success, which gets us over into the WNBA. The Golden State Valkyries, 13-7, 3-4 on the road, will take on the Atlanta Dream, who are 12-7, 6-2 at home. That'll be 1 p.m. on CBS and Paramount Plus later today. Gabby Williams, Kayla Thornton, and Veronica Burton, Ryan Howard, Angel Reese, Jordan Canada, and company for both squads. Not a lot of serious injuries for either one of these teams. Valkyries actually lead this season series 2-0, 77-66 back on June 24th, and then 78-75 back on June 26th. Both of those games were in Golden State, which makes a huge difference, especially when you look at the records for these two teams and where they stand. 67.8% chance for Atlanta, 32.1% chance for the Valkyries. This game will be Gateway Center, College Park, Georgia. Valkyries, 3-2 in their last 5. Losses to Minnesota and Vegas, 2 wins over the Dream and a win over the Liberty. Meanwhile, for the Dream, they're 2-3 on a 3-game losing streak at the moment. A win over the Fever and the Tempo, 2 losses to the Valkyries and a loss to the Storm. As much as they are struggling right now, as much as they're on that 3-game losing streak, they're at the top of the Eastern Conference. They're one of the best teams in the entire WNBA. And while the Valkyries have played well, and they're a top team in the WNBA as well, they're not good on the road. 3-4 is where they struggle on the road. If we look at it, they are 10-3 at home, but 3-4 on the road. So road games not good for them. Meanwhile, the Dream, they're 6-5 on the road, but 6-2 at home. They play well when they're playing at Gateway Center in College Park. So I'm going to go with the Dream to win the home game here over the Valkyries. Stepping in, Dallas Wings will take on the Toronto Tempo on Sunday at 3 p.m. 11-8 Dallas Wings, 5-5 on the road, are taking on the 9-10 Tempo, who are 5-4 at home. Dallas has a 53.1% chance to win, 46.9% for the Tempo. This will be at Coca-Cola Coliseum in Toronto, Ontario. Beckers and Shepherd and Ozzie Fudd will lead the Wings against a hampered Tempo squad who's going to be without Mabry, Sykes, and Rice. Mabry may come back, but there's no guarantees. This is the first matchup of these two teams this season. They're both coming in 2-3 in their last 5. But I'm going to go with the Wings here just because they are, for the most part, more healthy. Marina Mabry coming back does change things, but there's no guarantee she will be back. So I'm going to rock with the Wings to take down the Tempo on the road, which gets us into our last game. The Indiana Fever, 11-8, 3-4 on the road, taking on the Las Vegas Aces, who are 4-5, 5-3 at home. 40.7% chance for the Fever, 59.3% chance for Las Vegas. Kelsey Mitchell, Aaliyah Boston are going to be without Caitlin Clark, possibly without Sophie Cunningham as well. Asia Wilson is supposed to return to this team along with Janiyah Barker and Dana Evans before this game goes down. So I'm going to lead on the side of caution and go with the team that has been great, who's 3-2 in their last 5 compared to the Fever's 2-3. The Aces are going to win this game as well. That gives me Morocco, USA, Mexico, Dream, Wings, and Aces for my games this weekend. Don't forget to submit your picks into the 95.3 The Ticket app and enjoy a great Independence Day weekend and catch your Tigers.

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8: 97.1 rolling on until 1 o'clock p.m. Mark, smoking a burger is the best. Larry in Brooklyn, I chose the burger. You can only grill one item for the rest of your life. What is it? Mark, you should throw in the caveat that at the sporting event, something memorable or monumental will happen. Because if you're going to add the caveat that the date will like you, you should make it so that the sporting event is of equal importance. Yeah, because like I think most people feel like, yeah, hot date. What I mean by hot date is like it's hot. She's into you, you're into her, right? If it's not that, it's not a hot date or hot sports tickets where you know something good is going to happen. Like the hottest sports ticket to me right now is Belgium versus the United States. And if you said I can go to that or have the date where I meet my wife, that's the easiest decision I ever had. Right? Some of you are like, yeah, you're taking the soccer tickets. No. let's see here. Baja Hot, you're an idiot. Take the date to the game. No guarantee the date goes well or she does not ruin your life. Okay. No guarantee the game is special at all. You miss 100% of the shots you don't take, Dexter.
9: There is a chance, though, that 10 years from now, the date might take you for half of what you're worth and the game won't.
8: Say that again?
9: There's a chance 10 years from now that the date might end up taking half of everything you own.
8: Yeah.
9: Whereas the game won't.
8: Yeah. But see, like you're looking at relationships through a very negative lens. That's the problem. Mark, could you please consider making these stupid matchup things once every month or so instead of every week? Nope. Let's see here. Texter says, this is an easy one. I would rather my woman wear less revealing clothes. Have the fun of watching an alluring, beautiful woman is imagining what it is. So here's the reality of the situation. I go on my first date with my wife. Never had a date like this before. She went amazingly, very no frills, buttoned up shirt. She was very buttoned up in every single way imaginable. And I hadn't had a date like that in a while, where it was like, it was a level of conservatism that was like out of the 60s, right? And I was like, at first, it kind of puzzled me because I had no idea, like I didn't know what to make of it. I found it so enthralling because I could tell like, man, she's like, this girl's incredible. I could tell, you know, you can get little glimpses and it's like, she's got a really nice figure and she's incredible. But she wasn't showing you anything. Why? A, she wasn't even sure she wanted a date. B, her dad was the one that convinced her to start dating. Thank you, late Mr. Mayville, very much. And C,

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And it's our biggest undoing. 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
9: Naturally, on this 4th of July, we're doing the very heartwarming content of listing the flaws of our current general managers. Overall, I think we have an above average set of general managers, but they have collectively the same flaw, and that is they leave well enough alone. They don't push their chips to the center of the table when it's time to do so. We heard from Trajan Langdon a year ago. It's not time to push our chips to the center of the table yet. It is now, and they didn't do it. And if you ask me, where are you, Detroit Pistons, in the parlance of the Eastern Conference right now? I've got you sixth. Odds on favorite to land LeBron James. Guess who that is? Philadelphia. Why? They got Jaylen Brown. Guess who would have been the favorite to land LeBron James if you had landed Jaylen Brown? You, Cade Cunningham, Jaylen Brown, LeBron James. Oh, well. Steve in Heartland is up next. What's up, Steve? You're on 97.1.
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9: 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Happy 4th to you and yours.
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9: Great to have you guys with us. Happy 4th to you and yours. We are concluding a conversation about the flaws of our current general managers. One by one, we've gone through and given you those flaws. Do not forget to get your votes in Detroit's all-time favorite athlete bracket. The matchup today is 10-seed Ben Wallace against 23-seed Jack Morris. Between the two, who is your favorite? One will advance, and then we'll be under 20 players, 20 athletes left in the competition. Andrew has been hanging patiently on the line, and he joins us right now. Andrew, happy 4th to you and yours, man.
10: Happy 4th. Hey, so I wanted to really reach out and talk about this whole situation, because I think people are missing a lot of stuff here. Hockey players are quite a bit different than a lot of the other pro athletes. And what I mean by that is, you got someone like Dylan Larkin, who he wishes, I mean, come on, this is a guy born and raised in Detroit, or in Michigan. He's been a Michigan boy his whole life. This poor guy has wanted to do nothing more than to win the Stanley Cup in Detroit. And he has waited and waited and waited, okay? It's not happening. Yzerman has failed us all, including him especially, okay? This guy's been more than patient. Him wanting to leave, you're crazy if you don't agree with it, because he wants to win a Stanley Cup. And that's what kids dream for who are hockey players. You look at Robertson in Dallas. He just turned down $150 million to play in Seattle. Why? He doesn't care about the money. He cares about winning a cup, okay? So I'm completely in defense of Dylan Larkin. Now, the other thing I want to touch on is the whole Yzerman thing and the general manager situation. And what I want to talk about is, I think he sucks. I think he needs to go. He's worn out his welcome. He's done a bad job. People don't want to play for him. And the longer he sits and waits on Larkin, the worse he makes himself

0: 248-2326. That's 248-356, Adam.
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5: .97 rolling on until 1 p.m. before I will make way for the legend, Stoney. The family and I are going to the Bay City Fireworks later today. I'm excited from all that I hear, man. Sounds like the best fireworks show in the state. So we're looking forward to that. I think it's only like an hour and a half away too, right? But we suffered kind of an unspeakable loss this week. And the most mind-boggling thing to me, my parents flew in on May 28th. May 29th, we had together. May 30th, I took them. It was a Saturday. I took them to Farmington Farmers Market. So that's 5 weeks ago today, right? Took them to Farmington Farmers Market, and then I came here and did a show. And when they were here to do the show, they met the usual people who were here on Saturday at that time. They met Stoney, who is here. They met Paul Sarah, who is here. And they met Kenny Cott, who is no longer here. And when they met Kenny Cott on that day, I don't think any of the four of us, my mom, my dad, myself, nor Kenny Cott, had any knowledge that anything was grossly wrong. It is beyond explanation to me that we can be gone like that, and I don't do well processing death. I don't understand it. I don't like it. It's the most troubling thought my brain ever has. I hate the fact that 100 years after we die, no one's even going to know we ever existed. There is nothing I can tell myself that makes me feel better about that, right? And I need to come to a better place with God about understanding death. I'm aware of that, and I'm working on it. This text bothers me. Texter says, Mark, I really wish that people would say the actual cause of death instead of medical event. Texter, none of your damn business. That is deeply private, and that is deeply personal. I do not know most of the details. You know whose lead I took in this? I took Mike Valeni's lead. And I said, I'm going to listen to how Mike takes this, and then I'm not going to say anything more than Mike does. So I didn't know if Mike was going to say anything or if he was going to say anything medical. And Mike said medical event. So that's what I'm rolling with. I've had friends pass away before. And when it's your friend or a family member, I think you're entitled to know the reason. But, you know, I'm not a friend of Kenny Cott's family. You're not a friend of Kenny Cott's family. Same with Pat Caputo. So it's none of your damn business, right? It's just, I don't know why you would think that's any of your damn business, honestly. Medical event is honestly more information than I thought you would get to know. And I know barely more information than that. I'm sitting here looking at Paul Sarah. Paul Sarah doesn't know all the things that went on. I don't know all the things that went on. We have barely more information than it was a medical event. That's it. So if I'm not going around knocking people over the head, demanding an explanation, why the hell are you doing it?

0: people like try to pry into my business. This isn't the only place that's happened, but it's happened a few times here. And every time I've called my wife and I've said, why does this person think that's any of their business, right? And so it's like here, I think that happens more. Why? Because we have such a great sense of community, right? Like that we are number one in America in sense of community. And I've lived in seven different states and I can tell you, Lori, no one else is close. But I think people cross the line when they feel like they're entitled to somebody's personal information. You are never entitled to anyone's personal information.
1: So you know what? Now you got a great comeback because I'll tell you what, the times that we've used that, they just shut up. They shut down because they know we're right.
0: Two kinds of business, mine and none of yours.
1: There you go.
0: You know what, Lori? I'll give you something, okay? I'll give you something. The next time somebody says something nasty to you, hit them back with, try to imagine how little I care.
1: Like that.
0: Okay. So you gave me one.
1: Imagine how little I care.
0: You try to imagine for a moment how little I care about that. You know? So
1: my husband said, you don't understand the level to which I just don't care.
0: There you go. There you go. Lori, I love the call and thank you so much for the kind words. It means so much to me.
1: No problem. Hey, you have a great 4th of July with your family.
0: Thank you so much, Lori. That means a lot. That means a lot. 248-539-9797. You know what's happened to me now, Paul? I'm beginning to lose my voice. And so we all kind of learn our limits, right? Like I was on last night, 6 p.m. to 10 p.m. And I'm on again 11 hours later for 4 hours. And like if my voice was your gas tank, I can see the gas station off in the distance, but the car is going poop. It's right there. Just get me there. I can see it in the distance. The voice has given out a little bit, but we will make it, my friends. We will make it. 248-539-9797 is where you guys can get to us. I'm asking you if you could share your favorite Kennicott memory with us. And also, can you speak to the bond you feel with your favorite radio personalities? I'd love to hear that. 97.1.
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0: 97.1. So the first time I had a chance to host one of our regular shows in the lineup was last July. And the first show that I hosted was Carson Anderson, and I hosted it solo. It was in July of last year. Kenny Cott screened the phone calls for the second half of that show, and we got a lot of phone calls. And Kenny came up to me after the show, and he said, "Mark, wow, man, great job." You want to reach a place in life where you don't require outside validation to feel good about yourself. But when you're tiptoeing around a brand new place, which this place was to me, and you're trying to make a good impression, to hear that from somebody you respect so much just meant more than the world to me. Then in April, just a couple months ago, middle of April, I think it was the week of April 16th, I filled in on a week for a week. Valenti and Rico. It was me and Rico for a week, just hosted with Rico Friday. Thursday. And at the end of the week, we got these couches with a TV right outside the studio, and Kenny was sitting there, and I was sitting there with him. And Kenny looks at me, and he said on Friday, with about an hour left to go in the show, he said, "Mark, I want to let you know, man, you really brought a lot to the table this week. Like, you really, really did. Every day we had tons of ideas on the rundown. Many of them were good. Some were less, but many of them were good. You brought a lot to the table all week long. And I really admire your work ethic and what you brought to the show this week." Again, it's just, you know, those things, if I were to list the five most impactful things that have impacted me in a positive way since I've been here, Kenny Cott was the author of two of them, and it just meant so much. Tom in Rochester is up next on the show. Tom, you're on 97.1.
1: Mark, I just wanted to call and, you know, just talk a little bit about, you know, a relationship you have with an on-air personality.
0: Yeah.
1: I didn't know Kenny Cott personally. I didn't know Pat Caputo personally, but I'm a little bit younger than Pat, but I go back to listening to his times on Sports Radio 1130 The Fan. I think he was the actual late night host that broke the news of Barry Sanders retiring, not reporting back to the Lions, and he stayed on and was on the air till 11:30. So things like that just form a bond through the years that grows. You feel like you know the person, but you don't really, but you have a connection. And there were many other people, you know, through that time that influenced, you know, our listening. Jamie, of course, Sabrina Black, who was a sports update.

0: I wanted to bring my take on real coffee to the community. When I got my Toyota BZ, I realized it had something special, the space to create a mobile espresso bar. But I'm not the only one chasing my dream. For some, that means making a statement. That's where the CHR comes in. Others like to take the path less traveled, and the BZ Woodland helps them chart their own course.
1: Imagine what you can do with an all-electric vehicle that gets you. Toyota, let's go places.
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13: 97.1. I got some people trying to explain why the guy was asking. Look, guys, I get it. I understand. But what you don't know is the guy also said in his text he was floating out a rumor that was spread on Reddit about why Kenny passed. And it's just, number one, that's such BS. That is so wrong to do. Number two, the specific rumor that he floated couldn't have been further from the truth. So much so that it doesn't even bear sharing, right? It's just like, I heard a rumor on Reddit that it was... You heard a rumor on Reddit. I mean, it's just, at some point, man, when you're going through a loss, even reading that is enraging. It's just enraging, man. In any case, we miss our colleagues so much. And I loved coming in here on a Saturday after his show. Like, it's not lost on me that I am now hosting in this time slot that was becoming Stoney and Kenny. Kenny and Shabath. Stoney and Shabath. That's not lost on me today entirely. He wanted to host. He loved to host. And Mike Valeni was most upset about the fact that he was just starting to get to really do what he wanted, and it was taken away from him. And I said, yeah, Mike, that's true. However, Kenny Cott got 6 years on the number one afternoon drive show in America. Okay? And I said, anytime you feel bad about him not seeing the end, his end, right? Remind yourself how many people get 6 years on the number one afternoon drive show in America. Ed on a cell is up next. What's up, Ed? Happy fourth to you and yours. 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
6: Good afternoon. Happy 4th of July. Brendan has the day off. And yes, you are, I don't know if blessed is the correct word, burdened maybe, with Stoney Aloney, with, of course, contributions from the great Paul Sarah. Hope everybody has a wonderful 4th. I do want to start the show it's obviously pretty sad. We know what's happened here. It's like when I started doing Saturdays, part of the reason that they asked me to do it is, you know, as everyone knows, no, I'm not retired. They call it semi-retirement. I fill in, as you know, when people are on vacation and things like that. So Jimmy asked me, you know, Pat Caputo's not doing very well. He's not going to be in for a while. Would you do some Saturdays? And I said, sure. I love Pat and, you know, give him an homage. Absolutely. And then, as we all know, Pat Caputo passed away. So my mission was to help with some of the young people, you know, give them, you know, the old man and the young guy. Get him some chops, as they like to call it in this this business, some reps. And been doing it with Brendan, and most of the shows I've done with Kenny Cott till a month ago. And as we know, Kenny passed away about a week ago. And I don't think we have the cameras up today, but I posted a picture on Twitter. I am wearing a Georgia golf shirt and a Georgia hat that I got when my daughter went there, but that's not why I'm wearing it today. I'm wearing it today because of all the people I know, Kenny Cott and, yes, Jimmy, but Jimmy Powers, of course, but Kenny Cott in particular was one of the biggest Georgia football fans I know. Jimmy Powers, obviously, like I said before, one as well. But so, in homage to Kenny, this is what I'm wearing. And what I loved about Kenny was he started with the street team and he worked his way into, you know, being a board op and helping out on shows and then becoming a major contributor to the Valenti and Rico show. And also, of course, Carson Anderson, answering phones for them and doing some shtick with them as well. But what I loved about Kenny was we both had, you know, besides the mutual interest in Georgia football, his was obviously a lot more than mine because my daughter only went there for a year, but I still follow them. But Kenny was a hockey guy, and so am I. And we love all the other sports as well, but hockey, at least for me, is kind of the niche thing. And we'd talk about it, and I'd bring up a lot of crap from back in the day. You know, this is, you know, why this happened, and give him a little history of, like, my fandom, and we would just talk about it all the time. And I gave him an assignment to watch the HBO documentary –

Incredible classic cars, vintage campers, motorcycles, vendors, a craft show, exciting awards, judging, great food, and family fun. 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

0: Yeah, you. It's me, your heart. 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We've got to talk. 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
5: .48539-9797. Happy 4th with you. Stoney here until Tiger Baseball 3:40. I think Jack Flaherty will be pitching for the Tigers today. I saw him at the, he was at the World Cup game on their day off yesterday. Really weird series. Thursday, they played in Texas and lost, as you know. Friday, off day because the World Cup game was basically across the street. So they decided to, you know, it's a three-game series with a day off in between, and Saturday and Sunday, right here on 97.1 Tiger Baseball. This is the off season, as you know, for both, you know, well, football as well, but basketball and hockey with free agency beginning on July 1st. Some you're allowed to announce, some you're not. It's the legal tampering, they call it, in the NBA. Trades are made. Players say they want to be traded, and some, like Dylan Larkin, have not been traded yet. All sorts of stuff going on in the NHL and in the NBA. Now, locally, so far in the offseason, the Pistons, they traded Isaiah Stewart for 2 second-round picks and then traded those second-round picks to Oklahoma City for Isaiah Joe. They also re-signed Kevin Huerter, and they signed free agent John Collins. No word on Jalen Duren yet, because I don't think anybody thinks Jalen Duren is worth as much money as Jalen Duren thinks, and that's part of the problem here. However, you know, people have suggested that maybe, you know, they could have, you know, put Jalen Duren in a sign-and-trade and thrown in LeVert, maybe Duncan Robinson to Boston for Jaylen Brown and 2 draft picks because, you know, Boston traded Jaylen Brown to their arch rival, Philadelphia, for Paul George and a lot of draft choices.
6: I don't know why the Pistons weren't in on that at all. Like, at least making some calls on what do we got to do here.
5: Well, they might have been in on it. I don't know. There's got to be some other reason. Maybe the thing with Paul George is they just want to get rid of them, and I have no idea because, or maybe the Celtics just, you know, don't want Jalen Duren.
6: This is the weirdest, like, smear campaign kind of thing I've seen in a while. Like, it's like we're pretending like a society now. Like, you see all these, like, nerds and all these, like, analytics, like, well, actually, Jalen Brown's not very good. It's like, what?
5: Yeah.
6: Did you watch the finals? He's the reason the Celtics got the ring.
5: I know. He's been great. And sometimes analytics work, sometimes analytics, you know, they talk about, you know, when he scored. Look, Jalen Brown's a great player. Would love to have seen him here. But there's got to be something that either the Pistons didn't like about him or the Celtics didn't like about Jalen Duren.

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13: 248-539-9797. Stoney Aloney here taking up to Tiger Baseball. All right, Paul Sara, you have something up your sleeve.
14: Yes, a blind ranking. It's 4th of July, America's 250th birthday, and I figured since it's July 4th, why don't we blind rank the best number fours in sports?
13: Oh.
14: So all the guys, every sports available that wore number four. Now, obviously, that's a very long list. I narrowed it down to 10. I tried to keep it a little, some classics, some more current guys, just because I didn't want it to be a bunch of guys before 1940, which there's so many baseball players that were Jimmy Fox. There's so many guys before that that were like number four. So I tried to keep it a little more current. So we're going to start off with a local guy. Number four on your scoreboard, maybe number one in your hearts, depending on how a lot of Lions fans feel about certain stretches of their team's history. Jason Hansen.
13: Wow. Sorry, Jason. You're going nine. Debating between 9 or 10, but I'll put him at 9.
14: Put him at 9?
13: Mm-hmm.
14: Okay. I'm going to keep it in the same brethren as him. Another famous kicker. Won multiple Super Bowls with field goal kicks. Probably, is he in the Hall of Fame yet? I'm not sure, but Adam Vinatieri.
13: Wow. 7.
14: All right, 7 for Mr. Vinatieri. Almost as many Super Bowls as he's won.
13: Yeah.
14: Okay, now we are going to go back in the Wayback Machine a little bit. Boston Bruin great Bobby Orr.
13: One.
14: One, okay.
13: Not even close. I mean, I

0: 10.
1: Psst. Yeah, you, it's me, your heart. 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We've got to talk. 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
11: 248-539-9797 is the telephone number. Thank you for that, Mr. Ryan. And a little update, Canada and Morocco are, I believe, scoreless right now. We have some texts, communications, they like to say. I want Durant and LeBron. That's from Aaron. No, that ain't going to happen. Probably for neither of them. Why does Eisenman seem to be terrified to take a risk? Good question. Now, you could ask that about some of the other general managers in this town as well. But since you mentioned Eisenman, yeah, with what Philadelphia did, offering an offer sheet to a 21-year-old, that makes him basically the highest paid, not basically, would make him the highest paid player in the National Hockey League. You'd risk, you know, four first round draft choices, but Philly needs a number one center. I don't know. You know, I would assume Anaheim's going to match it, but you never know. And there are some other, I believe, restricted free agents in the same, people in the same boat as Carlson.
12: Well, Robertson's a restricted free agent, so you could technically do that if you wanted to, if you were the Red Wings.
11: I believe like Connor Bedard and Fantilli of Columbus are also in this, because Carlson's only played a couple years, so they're like the same draft class, right? Carlson was drafted right after Bedard, if I'm not mistaken, by Anaheim. So it's that draft class that are susceptible to these, you know, offer sheets because they've in the National Hockey League. Yeah, if you're Steve Eisenman, yeah, absolutely. Now.

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0: Yeah, you. It's me, your heart. 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We've got to talk. 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
5: Seven, that is the telephone number. And we're asking the question. You know, this is the 250th anniversary of our great country. And I'm old enough to remember the 100th anniversary. By the bicentennial of 1976, I was a senior in high school. The All-Star Game, just like this year, was in Philadelphia, by the way, and Mark Fidrich was the starting pitcher. And I was just checking, just for the hell of it, to see what sports was like here in 1976. Just the professional sports. And man, oh man. We sit and bitch and complain now about our teams, and you know, rightfully so. But you know, in the last year, three of our four teams made the two of our four teams made the playoffs. But anyway, it's better than it was in 1976. The Tigers were 74-87. They were in fifth place, but it was an improvement over 75, where they won just 57 games, you know, and Fidrich was 19-9. So that was the real cool thing about the Tigers back in 1976. Ron LaFleur was on the team and Rusty Staub and that type of thing. The Detroit Pistons, interestingly enough, were 36-46. Ray Scott was the head coach. He was fired. Herb Brown took over. And even with that 36-46 record, they were second in the Midwest Division and won a playoff, best of three playoff series against Milwaukee, and then lost to Golden State in the next round. That was the team had Curtis Rowe and Bob Lanier and the like. The Lions were 6-8. They only played 14 games back then. Greg Landry was the quarterback. Dexter Bussey was the leading rusher, 838 yards. And the Red Wings, 26-44-10 with their record. They were obviously didn't make the playoffs. Leading goal scorer, Michel Bergeron. Their leading points guy was Walt McKechnie. All right, 248-539-9797. I did get a text. On the World Cup discussion. World Cup, this is from Rich in New Jersey. World Cup is a good watch, better than it's been in the last for the average American fan. Still, bottom line is the majority of American fans don't find it nearly as compelling as the rest of the football-loving world does and likely never will. Here's another one. It's from Zabooker from Chevy Chase, Maryland. Having the U.S. in it still is big, but once we are out, so will the majority of U.S. watchers. Okay, thank you for that. Let's go to Rick. You're on 97.1. Hi, Rick.
6: Hey, it's Tony. Happy 4th, buddy.
5: Thank you. Same to you.
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0: A boy born in Joplin, Missouri, was fascinated by anything with wheels and a motor. The odds of him going on to fascinate millions with his talent? 1 in 260,000. The odds of this born racer having 157 career top 10 finishes in NASCAR? 1 in 125 billion. But every driver seeks the pinnacle of their achievements. The odds of him winning both the Daytona 500 and the Brickyard 400 in the same year? 1 in 195 million. The odds of a child being diagnosed with autism? 1 in 110. I'm NASCAR driver Jamie McMurray, and my niece has autism.
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6: Well, the Red Wings just announced they signed somebody. Don't get too excited. So a two-year deal. Former New Jersey Devil first-round pick, the 29th overall pick in the 2021 NHL Draft, Chase Stillman, who last year, he must have been injured, I assume, but he played for the AHL Abbotsford Canucks and had 3 goals in 24 games. He's a right winger. The previous year, he had 1 goal for Wilkes-Barre in 19 games and 3 goals for Utica in 46 games. So, although he was a pretty good junior player for the Peterborough Petes, I can't believe he was a first-round pick. Wow. He didn't do anything. Anyway, likely he'll be seeing lots of action in Grand Rapids. So, there you go. Still waiting for the Red Wings to do that major offer sheet. God, it would be so cool if they did what Philly did. If you don't know, Philadelphia offered a signed offer sheet to Leo Carlson, the 21-year-old stud of the Anaheim Ducks. Would make him the highest played player in the league by AAV, $18.5 million per year. The way it's spaced out, it's like $21 million this year, whatever. Anyway, and there are other restricted free agents, young players who are available, like Connor Bedard, Adam Fantilli.
7: Jason Robertson.
6: So you can, offer them offer sheets. Now, they have to sign them too, but who knows?
7: You'd have to give up first-round picks if they do get them signed, yeah, but you're getting a great player.
6: You have to give up 4 first-round picks. And I don't know. I think I'd give up 4 first-round picks for Connor Bedard. I think Chicago would match anything anyway. So even if he would sign it. Anyway. All right. Here's some texts. Howard Stern said, when you've seen one fireworks show, you've seen them all. I won't agree with that.

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5: I'm Dave Mager. World Cup round of 16. Azzedine Onahi of Morocco scored twice in the second half. And with about 3 minutes left, Morocco 2, Canada 0. France and Paraguay play in Philly at 5 Eastern. Sources tell ESPN French midfielder Aurélien Tchouaméni will miss the game with a tear in his groin area. Baseball, fifth inning, Minnesota 6, Yankees 1. Will Brian Cashman try to fix this offense? 7 of 9 batters in the New York lineup hitting 242 or worse. Pittsburgh at Washington, bases loaded for the Pirates. Brandon Lau in the second.
6: Swinging a liner, pass short and into center, base hit. Mangum's in to score. Callahan right behind him. Brandon Lau drives in a pair. He's got 60 RBIs.
5: Greg Brown on 93.7, the fan. Also, Connor Griffin stole home. Pittsburgh wins 7-1. Two July 4th games on ESPN Radio, starting with the pregame at the bottom of the hour. Toronto at Seattle, then St. Louis at the Cubs. Shohei Ohtani of the Dodgers will not start against San Diego tonight. Sore right bicep. Wimbledon third round. American Taylor Fritz leads Lorenzo Sonego 2-1. Sonego leads 5-4 in the fourth. Francis Tiafoe and Alexander Bublik are tied at 1 set each. Play is suspended. Women's side, Madison Keys beat fellow American Amanda Anisimova. 22-year-old Ashlyn Kruger of Dallas, also a winner. Losing today, second seed Elena Rybakina and third seed Iga Swiatek.
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6: I'm Dave Mager. Morocco is the first African nation to reach the World Cup quarterfinals twice. They get a 3-0 shutout of Canada. Azzedine Onahi scored twice in the second half. France and Paraguay play in Philadelphia at 5 Eastern. For the U.S. men's national team, it's Belgium Monday in Seattle. Midfielder Tyler Adams knows the scene will be intense.
7: To be having such amazing support as we've had, you know, specifically Seattle has been unbelievable in hosting us. So it's exciting to come back to a place that feels familiar, that obviously we had the win over Australia, and to know that we can expect that same energy again in one of the biggest moments of our careers is really special.
6: Baseball, the Yankees' Brandon Beck made his first major league start, gave up 3 early home runs. Now in the 6th, Twins lead New York 6-4. Pittsburgh beat Washington 7-1. 2 July 4th games on many ESPN radio affiliates and the ESPN app. First up, Toronto at Seattle, the ALCS rematch. Toronto trails the Mariners by 2.5 games for the final wildcard spot. Then St. Louis at the Cubs. Also with 9 straight wins, Tampa Bay at Houston tonight. Wimbledon, 3rd round on ESPN and the ESPN app. American Taylor Fritz wins the 4th set tiebreaker, finishing off Lorenzo Sonego. Francis Tiafoe and Alexander Bublik are tied at 1 set each. It's 4-4 in the 3rd. On the women's side, Madison Keys beat Amanda Anisimova in 3 sets. 22-year-old Ashlyn Kruger also a winner.
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14: 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Lance Benno, Tanitra Batiste with you. We've been focusing on LeBron James.

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0: 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Joe Buck.
1: 9/11 leaves an indelible mark, and none of us that were of the appropriate age will ever forget it. I just remember doing that World Series, being at Yankee Stadium for Game 3.
2: And now welcome to the broadcast booth, everybody. I'm Joe Buck. This should be a special night.
1: Started going around the press box and different parts of the stadium. The President Bush was going to throw out the first pitch.
3: Ladies and gentlemen, please welcome the President of the United States.
1: That is maybe the most impressive moment I have ever seen on a field. That with a bulletproof vest, a flak jacket, all the pressure to stand up on the rubber and fire the strike that he threw.
2: No president has ever visited Yankee Stadium during the World Series. This was the year for that to happen.
1: At that second, it didn't matter what side of the political world you were on. If you were an American, you took pride in watching your president throw a strike in that moment. It was maybe more powerful than anything I've ever seen on an athletic field.
0: ESPN, celebrating America 250.
4: 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Lance Meadow, Tanitra Batiste with you. And I'm glad we just heard from Joe Buck, who I think did a really nice job going over the sports events that followed in the wake of 9/11. And earlier in the program, Tanitra, we went through some of the iconic moments in addition to the iconic athletes, but we did not bring up the 2001 World Series between the Yankees and the D-backs that he talked about prior to Game 3 at Yankee Stadium. President George Bush coming out and just throwing an absolute strike under a very emotional scene. Yeah. And that was a moment that I'll remember being a native New Yorker. And even if you weren't in New York, you'll certainly remember that. Not to get off topic, but when Mike Piazza hit a home run for the Mets in the regular season shortly after play resumed following 9/11, that was also just as much of a significant moment. But when you tell the history of U.S. sports, I think why 9/11 is important is that did help serve as a bonding moment for individuals, regardless of who you had a rooting interest in.
5: Yeah, and I think that that's what makes it a moment, right? It's something that touches the heart and soul of not just the fans of that particular team or even the fans of that particular sport, but it's just that moment in time. So, and you start to visualize it, you start to think, well, where was I when that happened? And my mind went to, and this is a little bit more regional, but my mind went to the Saints and their first game back in the Superdome after Hurricane Katrina. Sure. And how powerful that was, because we were, a lot of people were able to see it on national television. And of course, coming up on the 20-year anniversary just a year ago, it kind of brought back those memories. So yeah, anytime there's a moment where you can rejoice together, and you kind of see that happening with this World Cup team, with this men's national team. You have so many of these matches on American soil, and the American team is doing well, and you don't want to get too far ahead of yourself, but your mind starts to go to what we talked about earlier, the miracle on ice, because no one expected the U.S. to be able to do that against that Soviet Union, that powerhouse ice hockey team. But the U.S. was able to get it done in the semifinals, beating the Soviets and then sealing the deal with a win over Finland. It would be much the same if this men's U.S. national team found a way to beat Belgium, continue moving on. I mean, I think they've already maybe gone a step above exceeding expectations. But yeah, to see them be able to do something like that would be really cool. You and I might be having this conversation next year about them now being a part of the lexicon of those great moments in U.S. sports history.
4: Well, if the United States men's national team wins the World Cup in the same year that the Knicks won an NBA title, then I think we're going to have to reevaluate.

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7: I'm Dave Hager. Next up in the World Cup round of 16, France and Paraguay play in Philly at 5 Eastern. French midfielder Aurélien Tchouaméni will miss the game with a tear in his groin area. Morocco shut out Canada 3-0. Azzedine Onahi scored twice in the second half. Baseball. The Yankees slump could lead to transactions. Rookie starter Brendan Beck gave up 3 early home runs, one to Cody Clemens, and the Twins lead 6-4 in the sixth. With Carlos Rodon on the injured list and Max Fried still out, ESPN's Buster Olney says New York could be in the market for a starting pitcher.
8: There are going to be a lot of guys out there. Freddie Peralta of the Mets, Robbie Ray, maybe Clay Holmes. We talked about Skubal, Mize, Sonny Gray. So the Yankees, if in fact they need help, there are going to be options out there.
7: Pittsburgh beat Washington 7-1. 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Wimbledon. Third round on ESPN and the ESPN app. American Taylor Fritz wins in 4 sets over Lorenzo Sonego. Third set tiebreaker right now for Francis Tiafoe and Alexander Bublik. And Tiafoe leads 11-10. They split the first 2 sets. On the women's side, Elise Mertens beat second seed Elena Rybakina. And Alexandra Ayala beat Iga Swiatek.
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0: our futures picks and likely won't be high in the draft are going to be beneficial for me to do my job right now. So Jason Tatum, I'm sure, was in some way, shape, or form consulted on this, or at least he should have been as the face of the Boston Celtics. But I don't know how this has made his life easier or makes them better moving forward, CC.
1: Smalls, if he wasn't consulted, that's bad. If he was consulted, it's even worse. I'm just sitting here thinking about the scenarios. This is the face of the franchise, a champion. You're building around him. If you didn't talk to him, that's bad enough. If you did talk to him and he signed off on this, it's even worse. Either way, there's a lot more pressure on Jason Tatum than there otherwise would have been coming into next season.
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0: telling all my Buckeye fans from like game five, I was like, Indiana is for real. And they were like, it's Indiana. And I was like, not anymore.
1: Not anymore.
0: Yeah.
1: But I'm also thinking that for next year too. JK.
0: Oh yeah. No, they're
1: We had them on just to again, as soon as they won the national championship, I'm asking, come on. And he just went underground. He pops up a little bit for other shows. And I'm like, come on, let's get him on. I waited 6 months to get him. And I asked him, I'm like, what do you say where people think you're kind of a one-hit wonder? And he goes, we're going to have to prove it. But, you know, he got this twinkle.
0: Yeah.
1: You know?
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8: I'm Dave Hager. Next up in the World Cup round of 16, France and Paraguay play in Philadelphia, top of the hour. Morocco shut out Canada 3-0. It was scoreless midway through. Then Azzedine Onahi scored twice in the second half. Team USA gets Belgium on Monday. Flo Balogun is out. ESPN's Craig Brewley predicts that could mean a key role for Ricardo Pepi.
9: I hate to tell you, he's not got the skill set of a Flo Balogun, but what can you do? He's going to have to carry that weight of the nation as the front man, as the guy that's potentially going to score the goals to take the US to the quarterfinals.
8: Wimbledon third round on ESPN and the ESPN app. Alexander Bublik leads American Francis Tiafoe 2-1, taking tiebreakers in the second and third sets.

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6: I'm Dave Mager. World Cup round of 16 in the scorching heat of Philadelphia. Just one shot on goal. It was by France, and they're tied with Paraguay, scoreless at halftime. Earlier, Morocco shut out Canada 3-0. Azzedine Onahi scored twice. For the U.S. men's national team, it's Belgium on Monday in Seattle. And midfielder Tyler Adams knows the scene will be intense.
7: To be having such amazing support as we've had, you know, specifically Seattle has been unbelievable in hosting us. So it's exciting to come back to a place that feels familiar.
6: Wimbledon on ESPN third round. Alexander Bublik beat American Francis Tiafoe 6-3 in the fifth set. American Taylor Fritz a winner in four sets over Lorenzo Sonego. Alexander Zverev over American Marcos Duran. On the women's side, Alexandra Ayala, the first player from the Philippines to reach the fourth round. She beat Iga Świątek. Baseball, Toronto at Seattle. Mariners, Randy Arozarena facing Shane Bieber in the second.
8: Base is full, two outs, 1-0 Seattle. The one-strike pitch, and Arozarena drills it to left. Way back there, going. Grand slam, Arozarena.
6: Mike Cousins, ESPN Radio. Cal Raleigh just adding a three-run shot, number 9 on the year. And Seattle leads Toronto 11-0 in the sixth. Later, St. Louis at the Cubs, also on ESPN Radio. 6 Minnesota home runs in the Bronx, 2 by Josh Bell. Twins wipe out the Yankees 11-4.
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2: For the Celtics, they tried to trade for Giannis. 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They continue to have trade talks.
3: I think it's something Philadelphia had to do. 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
4: 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The Celtics agreed to send Jaylen Brown, former NBA Finals MVP, to the Philadelphia 76ers. It's a blockbuster trade. They get Paul George, 2 first-round picks in 2028 and 2031, and 2 second.

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0: set up because...
1: Oh, because we got Caleb Downs and everything's going to be all right.
2: Oh, it sure is.
1: Everything's going to be all right.
2: Yeah.
1: I cannot wait to watch this kid.
0: Because we had him on our show at the Combine, and he was already a professional.
2: Yeah.
0: Like polished.
2: I mean, he was a professional. He was a sophomore. Yeah.
0: You know? I don't know how the hell Alabama... I guess, you know, Saban left, so Alabama just, like, that's the end of that.
2: Oops.
0: I know. Do we just gloss over the 4 years of Michigan beating them in a row, or do we just gloss over that?
2: Yeah, I think so.
0: Okay. It's not your kind of tempo, huh?
2: I mean, we could talk about Indiana. What?
0: By the way, I can't get enough of Kurt Cignetti.
2: Fantastic!
0: I love that guy.
2: Absolutely.
0: I'm almost obsessed with him.
2: And my daughter, who is now a giant Ohio State fan, like wants to hit him in the face. he brings out his competitiveness is so just right there and in your face. And I was telling all my Buckeye fans from like game five, I was like, Indiana is for real. And they were like, it's Indiana. And I was like, not anymore.
0: Not anymore.
2: Yeah.
0: But I'm also thinking that for next year, too. JK.
2: Oh, yeah. No, they're...
0: We had them on just to... again, as soon as they won the national championship, I'm asking, come on. And he just went underground. He pops up a little bit for other shows. And I'm like, come on, let's get him on.
2: He's recruiting.
0: I waited 6 months to get him. And I asked him, I'm like, what do you say where people think you're kind of a one-hit wonder? And he goes, we're going to have to prove it.
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0: who's number three in your list of our top six kings in our selection committee.
1: I got to go LeBron James here. Like, come on. What
0: really?
1: Are you doing? He's the king.
0: Okay.
1: He's been the king. He's been the chosen one since he was, what, 15, 16 years old. LeBron James. LeBron James.
0: Okay.
2: All right. Can't go wrong with that.
0: Okay. I'm not going to go LeBron James.
2: Uh-huh.
0: I'm just not going to do that. I'm going to go King Joffe from Coming to America.
2: Oh, okay.
0: All right. My son works. James Earl Jones. He's like, come with me. Let's take a stroll. He was great as King Joffe in Coming to America. So I got him. That is my, that right there, David, that's my number three. What's number three on your list?
2: All right. So everybody knows I was born in Louisiana.
0: Yes, you were.
2: Love New Orleans.
0: Yes, you do.
2: King cake. Delicious.
0: Ooh.
2: Delicious.
0: That's a good
2: king
0: one.
2: Cake. Can't go wrong. Mm. Mardi Gras time.
0: Yeah.
2: Get a little king cake.
0: Little baby right
2: there. Little baby
0: the
2: right
0: cake.
2: There. Little yeah. cake. Get a little cinnamon glaze on it.
0: Uh-huh.
2: King cake number three.
0: Okay. King cake. That's number three. E-Dog. We got king cake from David. LeBron James from Shannon Penn. King Joffe from Coming to America for me. What's number three on your list of kings?
3: So these are all great options here. LeBron James, Shannon, look. King James, what he was known for. I feel like he's just LeBron now for me. You know
0: Whoa.
3: What I mean? You know, like
0: you've demoted
3: maybe
0: him.
3: King LeBron. I don't know, but like,
1: you sure it's not Jay in Cincinnati right now talking?
3: I don't know. Just like, I feel like he's gone beyond that nickname. If that makes any sense.
0: Okay, he's
3: like,
0: just he's, LeBron now.
3: He's just LeBron. Like Magic was his nickname, but he's just Magic. Like,
0: okay.
3: I don't know. That's right. Just how I feel about LeBron.
0: I don't.
3: There's
0: hate
3: a lot of king nicknames in sports.
0: Mm, sure.
3: So. Maybe it's not as special. We'll get to them later in the list here.
0: Uh-huh.
3: But for right now, my number three, this king didn't have to say a single word. This Ooh. King was threatening an entire kingdom for years on end and eventually came to heads. We're talking about the Night King from Game of Thrones.
0: Look at you.
3: I mean.
0: Look at you.
3: Cold as ice. Ice in his veins, literally.
0: Cold. Look at you. Off the board. First Elvis, now the Night King from Game of Thrones. We bring back in our Queen Christine Lisi as David Dennis Jr. just shaking his head. Remember.
2: I mean, my man went out there and got murked. He only lasted one episode of battle. I'm just throwing that out there.
0: That's okay.
2: He did all that talk. One of the big draft busts, I think, in Game of Thrones history.
0: Either way, he was still the Night King, and that's E-Dawg's King. So Christine Lisi, our queen. We got David with King Cake. As a native of New Orleans that he is. E. Dawg says the Night King from Game of Thrones. Shannon Penn says LeBron James, the king of the NBA. And I say King Joffe from Coming to America. So Christine Lisi, our queen, break the tie.
4: LeBron.
0: Boy, she's been quick to the user.
4: I know, hard. I gotta be decisive today.
0: Usually take a couple of seconds. Yes. King of Pop, done. LeBron, done. Part of our kings and our selection committee.
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6: 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How do you even spell that? A few years later, I heard that a friend's cousin's son had been diagnosed with autism.
7: I still wasn't sure what that really meant.
8: When I went to college, my roommate's brother had autism. When I moved to the city for work, my best friend called me and told me his son had been diagnosed with autism. We were both in shock. 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
10: Dear John, I was hoping it wouldn't come to this, but you've left me no choice. 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

0: Brown fit into what the Sixers bring to the table just in terms of making them a contender in the East?
1: Jalen brings a lot of stuff. His physicality, you know, being strong, being able to score the basketball, being able to take some of the pressure off Embiid and Maxey. You know, Paul George, for a while, he played well against the Boston Celtics in the playoffs. But during the Knicks, they just kind of folded 10. Jaylen Brown won't do that. And Jaylen Brown might be back in a position where he's going to give them that much more ammo. So it's going to be scary. If you think, you know, the Philadelphia, but you always think about, can Joel Embiid be healthy during that time? That's going to be still a huge question.
0: Just as we asked the question of about Paul George, it's the same question that we throw out there for Joel Embiid as well.
2: Will Jaylen Brown be accepted back into Boston? Like, what's the reception going to be when he comes back to Boston?
1: Oh, it's going to be a good one. It's going to be a Paul Pierce-like reception. When Paul left and came back, there were people crying. There were people who just, you know, because he was such a dynamic player. I was talking to my broadcast partner, Sean Grandy, and he made mention, he said, Jaylen Brown, even right now getting traded, will have his jersey retired by the Boston Celtics one day. And I went, I don't know. I just don't know. Your relationship.
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0: accepting Austin Riley. But so the numbers bear it out. The video bears it out. He is not on the fastball. Period. There's no other explanation required. He is being beat up. He is being beaten away. That obviously opens up the entire menu for opposing pitchers, and there's nothing that he can do seemingly to adjust. There's no other club in his bag, which is what concerns me, that there isn't any easy fix. There's no open your stance up, start your swing sooner, X, Y, or Z. This is an entire machine that needs to be rebuilt. And I'm fascinated to see how Alex Anthopoulos is going to respond in the next month, because putting the best foot forward for that organization, it might not be playing Austin Riley 162 times a year.
1: Yeah, what's interesting about his history too is that he typically will go through periods of struggle and then he'll figure it out and he thrives, right? I mean, he did that. I remember talking to his high school coach. He went through a period then. He did it when he first got to pro ball. He did it early in his career. And I know that they believe in the person, but I'm with you. I'm really curious to see what Alex Anthopoulos does with Ha-Seong Kim and with Austin Riley, two players they've invested a lot of money in. And I don't even know if the Braves wanted to do something with Riley, exactly how many opportunities they would have, because there's so much money on that deal. But I mean, it really is sort of, it's almost like a fire alarm where, you know, I'm curious to see if Alex pulls on that to go out and make deals to, upgrade the offense on the left side of the Braves infield, because it has been an absolute mess. All right. Earlier this week, we saw Bo Bichette, very emotional in his return to Toronto, got a huge standing ovation from the fans. What do you got on Bo Bichette?
0: That was a light switch moment for me. That moment in the dugout when I saw his eyes welling up.
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